0: of the take. Total revenue on the Las Vegas Strip last year was down 3.7%, but the $21.1 billion total was the second highest ever when compared to the all-time high of $21.9 billion set in 2024. Las Vegas Restaurant Week has been extended until Friday. 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Clear skies and breezy, and look for a daytime high today of 106, 82 tonight, 107 tomorrow.
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0: Utility work continues on eastbound Blue Diamond Road. That's at Rainbow. Expect reduced speeds at least until the 4th of July through there. And road work on the median on Boulder Highway southbound, that is from Flamingo to Interstate 11 North.
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0: 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And right now, we're offering 30% off through the end of June. 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
3: 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My name is E.J. 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
3: Now, today's show, we will be speaking with the CEO of Falcon Nano, Mr. Al Hastings. The focus of today's show is going to be what sets Falcon Nano apart, AI-enhanced counter-drone measures. Now, before we get into the meat and potatoes of AI counter-drone measures, Al, how about you introduce yourself to our listening audience and share a little bit about your background?
5: Thank you, EJ. So I came from the Silicon Valley 28 years ago to Las Vegas. I was CEO of a company that makes robot brains. We didn't make robots, we just made the brains for robots. While I was running the company, we were on the Inc. 500 of fastest growing private companies in the United States. I negotiated the sale of that company to the largest robot manufacturer in the United States. I then came to Las Vegas to start a company to work on rockets. And we were able to work with the Department of Energy to get a launch pad at what then was called the Nevada Nuclear Test Site. And that work on the rockets led to us doing projects for NASA. And those projects for NASA included manufacturing and engineering support for the Orion capsule. And that will be relevant to most of the listeners because the Orion capsule is what the astronauts are riding in right now in their Artemis II mission to the moon and back. And we also did HastingsChariots.com is the website for my rocket company. We also did engineering, and we provided a system for NASA to test new rocket engine materials. Our system basically was a miniature rocket engine that enabled them to do tests on materials that could withstand the exhaust of a liquid rocket engine. And that helped develop the rockets as they are now being used on the Artemis II mission. I've put all the rocket stuff behind me for now and am focused on AI-driven drone and counter-drone solutions.
3: So let's dig into the counter-drone space. Claire, Falcon Nano is an AI drone and counter-drone company. That said, the field is thick with drone companies. What really does set Falcon Nano apart is that counter-drone capability. Now, drone sphere, if you will, has become very important to our Department of War. And Secretary of War Pete Hegseth put out a video a few months ago. We're going to play part of that right now.
6: After the Cold War, U.S. defense spending as a percentage of GDP dropped significantly. The War Department budgeted for quality over quantity. That served us well for 30 years. However, we now find ourselves in a new era, an era of cheap, disposable battlefield drones. We cannot be left behind. We must invest in inexpensive unmanned platforms that have proved so effective. One of my priorities is rebuilding our military. We can't do that by doing business the same way we have in the past. We cannot afford to shoot down cheap drones with $2 million missiles, and we ourselves must be able to field large quantities of capable attack drones. In July, I stripped away regulations handicapping our adoption of small drones, shifting authorities from the resident bureaucracy to unit commanders. This was the first step in the urgent effort to boost lethality across the force. The second step is to kickstart U.S. industrial capacity and reduce prices so our military can adequately budget for unmanned weapons. With help from our partners in Congress, we're going to solve this problem, starting with small attack drones. Drone Dominance is a billion-dollar program funded by President Trump's Big Beautiful Bill. It is purpose-built on the pillars of the War Department's new acquisition philosophy, a stable demand signal to expand the U.S. drone industrial base by leveraging private capital paired with flexible contracting built for commercial companies founded by our best engineers and entrepreneurs. Drone Dominance will do two things: drive costs down and capabilities up. We will deliver tens of thousands of small drones to our force in 2026, and hundreds of thousands of them by 2027. I will soon be meeting with the military services to discuss transformational changes in warfighting doctrine. We need to outfit our combat units with unmanned systems at scale. We cannot wait. The funding provided by the Big Beautiful Bill is ready to be used to mount an effective sprint to build combat power. At the Department of War, we're adopting new technologies with a fight tonight philosophy, so that our warfighters have the cutting-edge tools they need to prevail.
7: AI drone technology is an exciting space that is revolutionizing war and domestic security. If you are an accredited investor and have interest in a pre-acquisition company based in Las Vegas on the cutting edge of AI drone and anti-drone for both military and domestic uses, call EJ at 702-637-2249. That's 702-637-2249. Or go to falconnano.com. That's falconnano.com. 25,000 minimum. And remember, all investments carries risk.
3: Falcon Nano, as I mentioned earlier, is a Las Vegas company, and it's going to be very important that we have Vegas investors. Accredited investors are going to be tremendously important to get us to that level where the Pentagon is looking at us seriously. So any of the investors out there, don't forget to go to our website, falconnano.com.
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3: And support the local company. Counter drone measures. Any of us who have looked at the war in Ukraine, especially on YouTube, there's literally a plethora of videos that are showing mostly what we're seeing is the Ukrainians attacking the Russians. Tell us a little bit about the Falcon Dome that has been innovated by Falcon Nano with the partnership of the United States Navy.
5: So at the heart of Falcon Nano's products is a thermal imaging drone detection system that the U.S. Navy developed and has partnered with us for Falcon Nano to take from the Navy's prototype into production and to market to the U.S. military. And part of the reason the Navy partnered with us is of our team's experience with dealing with electromagnetic radiation and developing products that are cutting edge in the electromagnetic radiation field. Electromagnetic radiation, basically light and infrareds. Our ability with our background in manufacturing, with my background in robotics for manufacturing, basically is what the military is looking for. Great products, great inventions are great, but if you can't scale it in manufacturing, then that doesn't do the warfighters any good. And obviously on something like these type products, these counter drone products, you don't want to be dependent on shipping the designs to China. Oh, by the way, could you manufacture 100,000 of these for us to use for the U.S. military? That's a non-starter. So these are products that have to be manufactured in the United States. They're products that have to be able to be manufactured in high volume and with U.S., specifically Las Vegas labor. How are we going to do that, EJ? Well, it's not much of a stretch of imagination that robotics are going to be a key part of ramping up these products into high volumes that the U.S. military needs. So at the heart of what we have is the U.S. Navy thermal imaging drone detection system that is AI driven. And what it does, this is what's so exciting to present this to the warfighters, is it has a 6 times greater range than comparable systems. So what that means is a warfighter on the battlefield can detect an incoming enemy drone at greater than 6 times distance than with comparable devices.
3: Now, obviously the range on that is classified at this time, so that's why we're using the blanket statement of 6 times farther without giving specific.
5: That is correct. So once the drone threat is detected, that's great. That's the first part of the kill chain. You gotta identify that you have a threat coming in, but then you have to stop it. And EJ, that's where we're partnered, as you know, with Ukrainian companies that have counter drone products that Falcon Nano is going to be manufacturing in Las Vegas to sell to the U.S. military and to U.S. law enforcement. So imagine the Falcon Dome system has multiple layers. The first layer is the thermal imaging drone detection system. You identify the drones, whether it's day or night, and that's very critical to understand. We have to have protection 24/7. So incoming drone is identified. The Ukrainian drone jammer is activated to jam the signal between the drone pilot and the drone. Or, extremely important, is that if it's an autonomous drone, meaning the mission of the drone has been programmed in advance and is dependent on GPS, the Ukrainian drone jammers will jam the GPS signal going to the drone. So the drone basically is confused and will basically fly out of control into the ground. That's one layer of defense. You always want to have multiple layers of defense. So another layer of defense we have, if the drone jammer does not work, we have other systems where basically we're getting kinetic. That's the term the military use for when they're shooting bullets at stuff. So we have some proprietary technology for automated systems for shooting the drones out of the sky with basically shotgun technology brought into the 21st century. As you know, EJ, shotguns typically have a range of no more than 70 yards. But with our technology, patents on soon, so I can't, excuse me if I don't go into too much detail on those right now until we get the patents pending on those. But basically, it'll increase the range out substantially farther than 70 yards. That's very exciting technology, and we're working with the company in Phoenix, Arizona. And that company in Phoenix, Arizona has some expertise, specifically in the area that we need to pull that off. But let's say they're sending in a drone swarm. The Chinese just broke a world record for a drone show in which they flew 15,000 drones, and 7,000 of those drones were emitting fireworks. So those of you that don't know what a drone show is, basically it's like a fireworks exhibit, only instead of shooting up fireworks at night, you have drones with lights on them, and the lights turn on and off at the pre-programmed time to be able to create images in the sky. There's one drone show I saw on YouTube that was based on the Nutcracker theme. Very fun drone show to watch. But the fact that the Chinese just set a world record for 15,000 drones, do you think, EJ, there's any chance the Chinese military might be paying attention to that?
3: And well, I would maybe think the military is using that as research and development for applications, you know, they should say, and that's wargaming.
5: Yes. So me and you as well, EJ, we don't like to hear this, but this is the bitter reality. Is the U.S. is behind on small drone technology? We are behind on drone swarm technology.
3: We're going to break here for a quick commercial, and then we'll be back.
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17: 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Clay Travis and Buck Sexton at 9. Kevin Wall at noon. Wayne Allen Root, afternoons at 3. 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

0: This is E.J. Vonnegut with Falcon Nano. We're going to join our conversation with Al Hastings, CEO of Falcon Nano.
1: The U.S. is behind on small drone technology. We are behind on drone swarm technology. And part of what we've partnered with the Navy on also is another system for defending against drone swarms. So imagine, E.J., we're in a situation where we have some drones come in, we try to jam them with the Ukrainian drone jammer, that doesn't work, so we go kinetic, we use the 21st century automated shotgun system to take out one or two, maybe a dozen drones, but you get more than that, even the greatest shotgun 21st century technology is not going to be good enough for that. You bring in 100 drones, you bring in 1,000 drones, you bring in 10,000 drones. Well, the Navy research lab that we're working with, partnered with, they have been working on that, and we have a partnership with them on basically a drone that we fly into the drone swarm and detonate a high explosive that creates an electromagnetic pulse, an EMP. And basically what that EMP does, it's just like putting your cell phone in the microwave. It's just that EMP is just going to destroy the electronics within the drones. So that's the last line, that's the last layer of the defense. You don't want to hopefully get to that point. So that's, in a nutshell, you were asking me about the Falcon Dome, and that's the system. And the beauty of that system, in my mind, EJ, is we're Falcon Nano's core customers are U.S. Army infantry, Marine infantry, special operational forces such as Navy SEALs, Green Berets, Delta Force, Marine Raiders, and everything that we work on is able to be carried in a backpack. That's our rule of thumb. What can be carried in a backpack or mounted to a Humvee? So in that situation, we're providing these warfighters something to keep them safe from the counter drone perspective. Now, at some point in a future episode, we'll talk about the offensive uses of the technologies that we're partnered with the U.S. Navy on, we're partnered with Ukrainian companies on, and we're also partnered with multiple U.S. companies. So when we go to our customer, we're not giving them the best and the brightest ideas that Al Hastings has in his brain. We're bringing them some of the best and the brightest ideas that are out there on the planet that we have curated to make optimum for our specific customers, which are the ones that I mentioned. You know, EJ, 2 weeks ago, we were in Tampa, Florida, and we presented to different groups of special operational forces. Once again, special operational forces known by the acronym SOF, S-O-F. The SOF includes Navy SEALs, Green Berets, Marine Raiders, Delta Force, Army Rangers.
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1: We presented different technologies to them. We have a total of 11 different products that combined, but they can be purchased individually or they can be combined to form the Falcon Dome and also the Falcon hunter system, which would be more your offensive system. But the ones that they were most interested in were products that are available now that are proven on the battlefields of Ukraine. One of those products is the drone jammer that I mentioned. And they actually have, you know, an immediate need for the drone jammer. It's not like the Navy thermal imaging drone detector, which is fantastic and can be ready with proper funding, can be ready to get into the hands of the warfighters by the end of this year or first quarter of next year. But the Ukrainian drone jammer is ready now, and that makes a big difference.
0: Let me dig in here for the listening audience on really what we're talking about numbers-wise. When we're talking about protecting our soldiers, according to artificial intelligence, I utilized Grok through X, and we have 178,000 riflemen in the Marines. We have 456,000 riflemen in the United States Army. So we're talking about 634,000 of our boys that we're looking to protect. If we put that into a platoon sort of concept, because, you know, we're not sending one of these out with each individual soldier, your platoons have between 28 and 40 men per platoon. If I use that larger number, 40, with the 634,000, we're talking about 15,850 platoons of soldiers that this technology needs to get into the hands of in order to protect them. That's an enormous number. Those are our boys. So this isn't a small little tool. This is going to be a critical tool to protect our soldiers and to see the United States have the kind of success that we're going to have in the modern battlefield. The modern battlefield has accelerated over the last 10 years at a rate that has not been seen in the last 100. I think you'd agree with that, Al.
1: Without a doubt.
0: Yeah. Now, in a deployment situation, obviously the military and in the snippet or in the piece that we played from Secretary Hegseth earlier, he was highlighting that they're going to need to develop new methods of war fighting, you know, integrating drone and counter drone measures. Now, you know, just being your average fella who has watched a lot of war movies, what I'm going to assume that they're going to want to do when they're dropping this equipment in with soldiers is to have a pair of these so that they can leapfrog the coverage forward in a battle situation. The Department of War is going to have to develop, as Secretary Hegseth said, new war techniques integrating drone and counter-drone measures. Now, you know, being a layperson who has, you know, watched a lot of movies, you know, all of us have, we're going to need that coverage as our soldiers are moving forward in a battlefield. Okay. We're going to break here for a quick commercial, and then we'll be back.
3: AI drone technology is an exciting space that is revolutionizing war and domestic security. If you are an accredited investor and have interest in a pre-acquisition company based in Las Vegas on the cutting edge of AI drone and anti-drone for both military and domestic uses, call EJ at 702-637-2249. That's 702-637-2249. Or go to falconnano.com. That's falconnano.com. 25,000 minimum. And remember, all investments carries risk.
0: We're going to join our conversation with Al Hastings, CEO of Falcon Nano. So I would envision that the military is going to want to have at least two of these per platoon, you know, in the battlefield in order to move forward and have that coverage. Have you given any thought to how the application is going to be implemented for the Falcon Dome?
1: Yes, that's a great question. And as I'd mentioned earlier, as we have set our criteria on, we're just looking at products that can be focused on, or we're focused on products that can fit in a backpack be mounted to a Humvee. And so if you've got a platoon, you have one or two of these systems, you can mount them to whatever motorized vehicle you have, such as the Humvee, or having one particular counter drone specialist that is, you know, making sure all this stuff is operating as it should be. But a key point that you were bringing up earlier is there's been such a dramatic shift in how war is being fought. And that shift is only going to increase due to AI. And we haven't talked about AI thus far in this conversation, but I want to emphasize Falcon Nano is partnered with Intel on AI and miniature AI computers. And part of the reason we chose to partner with the US Navy on their thermal imaging drone detection system is because they implemented AI in that thermal imaging drone detection system. So we've got AI from the Navy. We've got our AI partnership with Intel. Our Ukrainian companies are also using battlefield proven AI in their products. Now, I'm an AI tech pro. I've been doing robotics and automation for a long, long time. And AI just enables things to be done with computers and robots that just previously were not possible. And there are certain applications where we're all impressed with the creativity and the flexibility of the human brain. And that's great. But when you're looking out at a cloudy sky and there's a forest and you got a lot of stuff going on and it's night, you don't want a human to be sitting in front of a display screen trying to detect a small drone with a hand grenade coming between the trees. That's just a dangerous situation to be in, as these drones can go quite fast. So the exciting thing about the Navy drone thermal imaging detection system is that the AI is doing the lion's share of identifying the incoming threat and can activate some of the kill mechanisms faster than a human could respond. So that's a critical part of what you're talking about how warfare has changed. It will continue to change. So just imagine, EJ, you've got incoming drones, multiple incoming drones, let's say a dozen incoming drones, and they're coming in at 30 miles an hour, 50 miles an hour, 100 miles an hour, and they're no bigger than a shoebox.
0: We're going to break here for a quick commercial, and then we'll be back.
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6: The Vegas Golden Knights' run for their second Stanley Cup in four seasons came to an end last night. After eliminating Utah, Anaheim, and Colorado in the playoffs, VGK came up short against the Carolina Hurricanes in six games in the final. The Knights were shut out 3-0 at the Fortress to give the Canes their second cup in franchise history. VGK made another inspiring run under new head coach John Tortorella, who was noncommittal about whether he'd return in the fall. That was a fun week of Major League Baseball in Summerlin as the Athletics hosted the Milwaukee Brewers and wrapped up a weekend series with the Colorado Rockies. 10 home runs and 32 total runs. That was just yesterday. The Athletics gave up 23 of those, the most they'd allowed in a single game in 71 years. The Las Vegas Aces have the best record in the WNBA after knocking off the Minnesota Lynx 100-97 on Saturday night in Michelob Ultra Arena.
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6: And at 5:38, as we check out your current conditions on the roadways, got a road hazard. That's Interstate 11 northbound at Boulder Highway. Approach with caution. Watch for suddenly swerving vehicles. Entry crashes 15 north. That one's at Charleston. Westbound Flamingo at Fort Apache. That is in the early stage. Cruiser cleaning up a couple of earlier incidents on the 215 Beltway. Eastbound at Gibson. Also 215 eastbound at Green Valley Parkway. You'll tap the brakes as you work your way through that incident. And do expect some slow flows eastbound Cheyenne at Pecos and northbound Rampart at Vegas Drive. Now you're up to date with on-time traffic.
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0: This is E.J. Lonergan with Falcon Nano. We're going to join our conversation with Al Hastings, CEO of Falcon Nano. Falcon Nano is a local Las Vegas company. 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
1: 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But on the battlefield, where seconds, milliseconds, are the difference between life and death, RAI is very, very focused on doing a very specific task, which is identifying drones. And this is part of the brilliance of the Navy's AI, is it can identify between small drones and birds. We don't want to be wasting our ammo or giving away our position to take out a flock of pigeons. It's not a good use of taxpayer dollars for those shotgun shells, right?
0: Absolutely.
1: So that's where the AI is so critical, is we're not working on, you know, our products that we're offering are not cloud-based AI. That's what I call Grok and ChatGPT, where you type in a question, it gets uploaded to the cloud, and then some server room has some computers with the AI loaded in them and crank out an answer, and then that answer gets downloaded to your computer. So that cloud-based AI is great. It has its place. It's changing the world. But on the battlefield, we need what is called edge AI. And that is what we're specifically partnered with Intel on, is edge AI. And edge AI, that is, I hate to throw out technical jargon, EJ, so I apologize to you and the listeners. I know you know these technical terms, but that's a technical jargon that I think is worth people grasping. Edge AI is the edge between the cyber world and the physical world. So the AI processing has to be done right there where the sensors are, where the cameras are. We can't be having our data uploaded to the cloud and then wait for an answer to come back when you've got a dozen drones coming in at 100 miles an hour, each carrying a hand grenade, doing different evasive maneuver patterns. That's where we've got to be AI fighting other AI. That is the reality of where we're at now.
0: We're going to break here for a quick commercial, and then we'll be back.
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1: And it's not going to get it's not going to slow up. It's only going to accelerate.
0: Speaking of acceleration, we see or hear in news reports anytime that there is, for example, a bust of fentanyl, we're hearing how this can kill tens of thousands of people, this amount of fentanyl. I remember one recently that said it could kill 400,000 people, the amount of fentanyl in this drug bust. And we are also hearing about the vulnerabilities of our infrastructure. Can you speak a little bit beyond the military applications to how Falcon Nano can bring solutions to the domestic marketplace for protection of our infrastructure, from reservoirs to electric production facilities, nuclear, to, well, heck, stadiums for concerts and sporting events?
1: Okay, thank you so much for bringing up what is called in NASA and military applications, what's called dual use, meaning it has applications for military, but it can also be used in civilian applications and law enforcement applications. So everything that I just talked about here regarding the Falcon Dome has applications for protecting crowds and stadiums. Now, naturally, we don't want to be deploying high explosive EMP over crowded stadiums. But we do have technology that we're working on that's leveraging what the Navy has done to make that EMP technology perfectly suitable for urban environments where you're trying to protect a stadium, football, baseball stadium, or you're trying to protect a power substation that is in a urban or suburban area. So the EMP is critical for the areas where you have a lot of friendlies, as opposed to the battlefield, where ideally the battlefield, the enemy are on the other side and the good guys are on this side of the battlefield.

0: differentiate between small drones and birds, we also have had interest from airports on using the system to identify birds. Because I didn't know this, EJ, until we got into this, that there are over 20,000 bird strikes in the United States at airports. You know, I saw that movie that Tom Hanks played in called Scully, where based on the real life event where the commercial airplane took off, ran into a flock of geese, and it knocked out two engines, and the pilot had to make an emergency landing of the airplane onto the Hudson. I mean, it's just amazing that the pilot was able to react to something that had never happened before so quickly, and not a single life was lost in that emergency landing. So I kind of thought that bird strikes were so rare that that's why they made a movie about it. Well, they made a movie about it because he had to land in the Hudson. But bird strikes, 20,000 per year. Now, for us here in Vegas, where birds are not as common as other parts of the country, Florida, the state of Washington, Oregon, those states have bigger issues with bird strikes than we do here. But
1: California as well.
0: Oh yeah, California as well. But I have talked to people at the airports here in town, or at least one airport, I don't want to mention the name, and they are interested in whatever basically said, whatever you can come up with regarding bird strikes is of interest to me. Because I was asking, how do you identify bird threats at the airport? And at this particular airport, which shall remain nameless, he said, we use high-tech eyeballs. He said, yeah, when someone sees a bird on the runway or on the fence, they call the tower. That can work. So bird strikes are a big issue, and that is one of the dual-use applications that this technology works for.
1: Fantastic. Now, getting back to the war or military applications, we are focusing on the counter drone measures today, but that's not all that Falcon Nano has to offer to the Department of War right now. Why don't you give us a quick on some of the other weaponry that we would be able to deliver to the Pentagon quickly?
0: Oh, that's an awesome question. And the answer is basically every component that we described in the Falcon Dome has offensive applications. You take the Navy thermal imaging drone detector, mount it to a small drone, fly it across the battle line, and use that infrared imagery capability to gather data on the enemy and gather it passively. That's something I didn't mention earlier, which I should have mentioned earlier because it's a key point, is that it's a passive system. The thermal imaging does not emit anything. When you use radar, you're transmitting radio waves, microwaves. You're giving away your position to the enemy. With our thermal imaging, we're able to capture data to see what's going on passively, meaning we're not emitting anything that can be detected by the enemy. So we're not giving away our position.
1: We're going to break here for a quick commercial, and then we'll be back.

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16: News this hour from Town Hall. I'm Keith Peters in Washington. The U.S.-Iran deal is the topic of discussion at the G7 summit.
17: President Trump has arrived after an agreement was reached to end the conflict with Iran.
18: The deal's all signed, and the strait is already partially open.
17: Pakistan says there will be a signing of an agreement Friday. The president says Iran's leadership played a role in the agreement.
18: As you know, the first set is gone, the second set is gone. And we found the third set to be very smart, strong, very smart, but we ended up making a deal.
17: The president hopes this will be a good new relationship with Iran. Among the challenges ahead is whether Israel will continue its offensive in Lebanon. Ed Donahue, Washington.
16: Gas Buddy analyst Patrick DeHaan says if the Iran deal sticks, it could lower the price of gas and diesel before the end of this summer.
19: If this deal pans out, if the strait reopens for the rest of the summer, it could mean gas prices that stay below $4 a gallon nationally. And it could mean diesel prices also see a fall below the $5 mark. So there's a lot of reasons to be optimistic, but we've also seen deals fall apart in the last couple of months as well.
16: The U.S. Air Force says eight people aboard a B-52 bomber that crashed shortly after takeoff at a military base in Southern California's Mojave Desert are dead. Officials said Monday that emergency crews responded after the aircraft went down around 11:20 a.m. at Edwards Air Force Base north of Los Angeles. The Boeing B-52 Stratofortress is a long-range bomber that entered service in 1955. It was designed to carry both conventional and nuclear weapons. A good day on Wall Street as the Dow was up by 468 points, the Nasdaq rose 795, the S&P 500 advanced 122. More at townhall.com.
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21: 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Resort revenue statewide and on the Las Vegas Strip, it was down last year, but it was primarily due to a record year that was set in 2024. The latest Nevada Gaming Abstract released by the Nevada Gaming Control Board reports every market statewide except Elko County and the Carson Valley recorded lower net income when compared to 2024. The report says net income on the Las Vegas Strip plunged more than 81% when compared to 2024. The report says that Strip gaming revenue was 26.1% of total revenue, the 27th straight year. Gaming revenue was less than 50% of all revenue. Total revenue on the Las Vegas Strip last year was down 3.7%, but the $21.1 billion total was the second highest ever. Summer might not officially be here. It's coming your way on Sunday, but the heat, it's definitely on. Daytime highs of 110. They're just ahead. The National Weather Service reporting Harry Reid International Airport, Las Vegas' official weather station. It hit 101 on Thursday. The forecaster is saying the heat should get hotter this week. Daytime highs expected to hit 110 tomorrow as well as Wednesday. To help beat the heat, Clark County officials activating cooling stations at community centers, libraries, and other buildings throughout the valley at least through Wednesday. And a reminder that the Las Vegas Restaurant Week, it's been extended. The week began June 1st. It'll run until this Friday, and it features more than 250 restaurants across the Vegas Valley offering price-fixed menus for breakfast, lunch, brunch, as well as dinner. 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
26: This is the Rob Carson Show. It is Monday, and I could think of no better way to start the show after much deliberation with my multiple personalities than this.

halfway through this year. We are halfway through the 250th birth year of our nation. It is remarkable. I live here, and now I know more than I know that there's a reason why we're here. I know there's a reason why we've been through all of this nonsense. I know there's a reason why Donald Trump survived 4 assassination attempts and all of this to make it to our 250th year. I told you, and I believe this from the depths of my soul, we will overwhelm the left with joy and faith and patriotism, and they will shrink into hell. And you wanted me to give you an example? Let me give you an example. This is Bette Midler singing at the idiotic leftist counter rally to the UFC event on Capitol Hill, celebrating President's Day, or I should say Flag Day, Donald Trump's birthday, and my daughter's 21st birthday. I'll just throw that.

0: The only problem is we're not fascists. That's the only problem. You can say we're fascists all you want. You can march around and stomp your feet and do all of this and say that Trump's a Nazi and white supremacist. And you're, by the way, saying that we are as well. But you're wrong, you see. That's why your argument is at best specious and honestly, laughable, laughable, laughable. You idiots just look so bad, just so terrible at your dumb rally. What the hell they call that stupid thing anyway? Hold on, I got it here somewhere. The Democrat Party is, it was the Rise Up, Sing Out, a concert for the First Amendment. Oh, from the people who told us our opinions were disinformation, misinformation, and even if they were correct but disagreed with Joe Biden's administration, it was malinformation. Oh, my goodness, what a weekend I had. I wish I could have taken you with me. It was glorious. I started off Saturday. Go to Instagram, Rob Carson Show. Instagram, Rob Carson Show. I just went down to the reflecting pool. I went to the Lincoln Memorial. I just grabbed people to talk to them. I talked to a gentleman who came from India originally. He is now a brother of mine as a citizen of America. He became a citizen in 1982, and he talked about how wonderful the country was. I ran into people from Cincinnati. I ran into people from everywhere, and I just stopped and talked to them. Go to Instagram at Rob Carson Show just to see 40 minutes of me walking around and then topping it off by going up and seeing the Lincoln Memorial, the reflecting pool. There is algae in it. There is some kind of green algae. It's not the algae blooms and the goose crap that existed there when Joe Biden was the president. Some people are saying that may have been sabotaged, but I think that, and what I believe is what the administration has said, that when they filled it up, it went through a water system that had algae in it, and algae grew. And they're not going to, like I see, hey, man, you know what? Why don't we just do it? Just shock it like you do your swimming pool in the spring when your swimming pool turns green under the cover there. If you got a swimming pool, you know what I'm talking about. This is why it's better to have friends with a swimming pool and not actually have a swimming pool. But you can't do that because it's, you know, the reflecting pool on the National Mall. So no chemicals and all that. Regardless, it was beautiful. And regardless, it was joyous. It was joyous. They were getting ready for the USC event. And then Saturday night, I went down to this wonderful little thoroughfare called King Street in Old Town Alexandria, Virginia, where I call home. And I walked down the street there, and there were, we saw the tall ships coming in for the 250th anniversary. I can't believe I live here. By the grace of God, I live here. I went down and I saw the tall ships, and then we sat there and we watched fireworks, and they were extraordinary fireworks, and there were fireworks, of course, at the UFC event. They were just incredible. By the way, Donald Trump promising for July 4th the greatest fireworks display in world history. That's what he's promising. That's why I'm trying to book a hotel, not having a lot of luck with a view anywhere near the National Mall. That said, I go up the street, and I'm a good friend of mine down there. He's a busker, and he plays guitar. And his name is Christian Gonzalez. 24-year-old kid can play anything. And he just decided to hook his phone up to his PA and play music over that and play along with his guitar. And a lot of it was, he started off with some line dances. He started off with the electric slide and the cha-cha slide and the Macarena. And then he moved into some world music, Hispanic music, for the companies the countries represented. There's some Brazilians there and Colombians there and all of this. And we went out in the middle of the street and we all danced together. We danced together in joy and people talking about how much they love America. And I'm over here, and I don't drink, right? So I'm like, all of a sudden, I'm the life of the party, because I'm joyful. And I'm on King Street, and they bring me in, and there's this kind of hippie, like 60-something-year-old, and I'm talking about hips, not like hippie, like, you know, headband in 1960 smoking. No, I'm talking about kind of hippie, you know, South American woman. And she grabs me by the arm, and I immediately launch into, I don't even know where it came from. Something channeled me, but I danced with her like I was, in Nicaragua, whatever. And I'm dancing around. All of a sudden, I look up, and the crowd is chanting, "Go, go, go, to me, about me." I'm like, how is this happening? The people in my party were like, "Who are you? Who are you?" But I let the joy of the moment take over me, and it was just fantastic. It was just fantastic, and there was no awfulness of the Democrat Party. All of these these whiny little crybabies who hate the fact that Donald Trump is the president during the 250th anniversary of our glorious country, because they hate the country and they really hate our president. Seven of them are not coming to this national state fair. They got all these states coming. 43 states are coming to sell their wares and show off on the national mall coming up here. It's a national state fair. Decided not to participate because Donald Trump is the president, even though it's our 250th birthday of our country. That's not going to change. It is just so fantastic. Excuse me. I had to do a little throat clear there because, I mean, this weekend was so extraordinary, and we're only 6 months in. We still got July the 4th. We still got the big trip that I'm doing with you guys, October 25th through the 29th through downtown D.C. We've still got the Grand Prix race. They're going to do a Grand Prix race through Washington, D.C., and Donald Trump and the patriotic Americans are driving these awful Democrats into hell. I told you that the Democrat Party is doing a death spiral into hell, and if they don't want to be here for the party, they're not invited. We will extend an invitation if you want to show up and not be a complete a-hole, but you're choosing to be that. So, you know, the petulant person who doesn't want to go to the wedding reception because maybe they don't like the groom or whatever. That's that kind of vibe going on. So, you know, you extend an invite, and when they say no, screw you, leave them in the dust. Who cares? Who cares? Who cares? You should have seen David Brooks and Jonathan Capehart stop it on I guess it was MS Now talking about how lowbrow it was to have a USC fight. It was like James Watt saying that the Beach Boys would bring the wrong element. That happened in the Reagan administration. I was in high school when that happened. How well's that going to work out for you? How well's that going to work out for you? So they were making fun of it. They were like, oh, you know, they didn't have authors and they didn't have PBS commentators. They had a fight and all of that. But you know what? Nobody cared. Nobody cared about them because hundreds of thousands of people were here, and they're in our country. They're all over our country. They're in Kansas City. They're in Chattanooga. They're in L.A. They're coming from the world, all these countries, and they're loving, loving, loving America. They're eating biscuits and gravy for the first time. They're going to Buc-ee's for the first time. They're walking through neighborhoods where they don't have to worry about being mugged, and they're having people say hi to them, and they're enjoying unlimited beverage refills at pizza joints, and they can't believe it, and they're going back to their countries and going, I want more America. Meanwhile, Sonny Hostin says, we haven't lived up to the promise of America. Again, screw you, Sonny Hostin, and you people who are so spoiled and entitled, who hate America even though you were born here, and those who came here just to be a part of a grift. You from Somalia who did this. You from Bhutan who did this. Honestly, I have no room for you in my life, and the country is moving on without you. You live in hate and darkness. We're living in joy and faith and patriotism. I was right about this, and we are in what will be remembered as one of the greatest years of our lives, if not the greatest year of our lives. And to top it all off this weekend, Donald Trump knocked off the leader of Trinidad and Tobago, and we have an Iran peace deal. My God. Joe Biden would have been on vacation, and Kamala Harris would have opened the border again, and Washington, D.C. would still be a cesspool filled with graffiti, drug dealers, overridden with crime. But by the grace of God, Donald Trump was elected, and we're in charge now. There you go. Lots to get to on the show. The number is 800-922-6680, and this is The Rob Carson Show. Hey guys, it's Rob Carson with another great deal from Birch Gold. 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
15: We're indoors. We could not have wrote a script better.
16: Oh, my God.
15: To put our works of plan.
0: Wow, what a weekend in Washington, D.C., a UFC fight that was absolutely amazing. I was down there Saturday. I was meeting people going to the UFC fight. I was in Alexandria, saw these young guys. One was wearing an Uncle Sam hat. I said, where are you going, guys? We're going to the UFC fight, sir. They like my truck, Buck, because I got American flags in the back, and then I got a big 250 bumper sticker and an FJB. That's a bleep Joe Biden emblem on the back of my truck. And they were like, we're going to the UFC fight, sir. I'm like, you guys have a good time. And my God, we had a good time. We had a good time. America 250. I was a kid in elementary school when the 200th anniversary happened, and America came together. They even pressed a quarter. They had a, you know, bicentennial quarter. Remember that? Bicentennial, by the way, you Democrats. It has nothing to do with your sexuality. It's not like a non-binary quarter. It's a quarter that celebrates the 200th. But it did have two. It had heads and tails, which if you're non-binary, I guess you can go for either one of them. Anyway, it was a great time. But now this Democrat Party not only hates America so much, and they really do, they hate America so much. That's why D.C. became such a crap hole. That's why America became such a crap hole when Joe Biden was the president, because he made it a crap hole. He opened the southern border to just show how much he hated America. And then, and now that Donald Trump is the president, and it is by the grace of God he is the president this year. Could you imagine Kamala Harris or Joe Biden as the president in the 250th anniversary of our birth? The guy who got rid of the Mount Rushmore fireworks just to be a D word for Richard, and they are back. So we have that going on. And then here's this big, this idiotic and small. If you are down with these people, you are mentally ill, you are small, you're an effeminized man, and you live with a crazy cat lady who is the stronger one in your relationship, and she bosses you around, and either that or she just lives by herself and has a lot of cats. But either way, you're academic snots. And here is what you guys did Saturday night.

0: Oh my God!
1: This time.
0: How do we get there?
1: Together or never get there at all.
0: It's so terrible. I would be so embarrassed if you're sitting there and you're watching this, maybe it was on PBS. I don't even know what it was on. What an embarrassment you are. Oh, my God. What a just a bunch of clowns, honestly. And then, of course, the Weather Channel tried to whiz on Saturday night. And again, by the grace of God, the clouds were parted. And did you see the iconic picture with the lightning strike above the Washington Monument and the clouds clearing so the event could happen on Saturday night? But the Weather Channel attempted to deter people from attending the UFC Freedom 250. They said, they literally did, that poor weather threatening to delay the outdoor fights on top of the storm risk. Brutal DC humidity is driving a triple digit heat index alongside massive swarms of mosquitoes. I never saw a damn mosquito. I haven't been bitten once. And gnats that fighters will have to battle inside the cage while the venue's massive 92-foot overhang will keep the octagon dry. A single lightning strike within 8 miles will trigger an automatic 30-minute freeze on the entire event. UFC Freedom 250 is facing a chaotic weather setup on the White House South Lawn with a 60% chance of thunderstorms, heavy downpours, and wind gusts up to 34 miles per hour, threatening to delay outdoor fights. And guess what? It cleared up just in time. And it was beautiful. Meanwhile, at the Idiot Fest over there, I don't know what the weather was like. Who really gives a rat's behind, by the way? I mentioned David Brooks and Jonathan Capehart just sitting around like little old hens complaining about how lowbrow a UFC fight is. This is the left, by the way. Fighting has always been a storied tradition in world history, starting with the gladiators, let alone on Capitol Hill at the White House, because, you know, we were born of a fight. We were born of a revolution. But these snots would never know that.
2: What do you make of this?
3: I first thought of, like, who are the artists John F. Kennedy brought to the White House? It was like W.H. Auden, Robert Frost, Jerome Robbins, Leonard Bernstein. And now we've got cage fighting.
0: Yeah.
3: Don't anybody say America's in cultural decline. Wow. So I just thought.
0: And listen to the gentleman.
2: Well, look, I mean, yeah, to your point, presidents have traditionally sought validation from established cultural institutions and artists.
0: Yes.
2: As I'm saying this, I'm looking at what people have called the claw on the South Lawn.
0: It's pretty cool.
2: President Trump has created this alternative cultural establishment around combat sports and podcasts and
0: parts of podcasts. We could have, like, I don't know, we could have like Ralph Waldo Emerson's ghost there,
2: influencer
0: reading poetry
2: and social media stars. How significant is that shift, and what does it suggest?
4: Well, it's a significant shift because it's the president of the United States.
0: Yes.
4: Who's anointing it.
0: Yeah.
4: Whenever a president,
0: meanwhile, we had a president who went on vacation 40% of the time, then 60% after he dropped out of the race because he had dementia, and then we had Bill Clinton banging everybody he could in the Oval Office in staining dresses.
4: Someone from the culture into the White House. It's giving the imprimatur of the president.
0: The imprimatur.
4: You know, excuse me, President Obama brought in Lin-Manuel to do what then became Hamilton. So there, you know, you're
0: talking. Wow, you just, I mean, I say it's really laughable. It's really laughable. I'm glad we're on this side, really. I'm glad we're the Walmart shoppers. They can go shop at Saks Fifth Avenue, as far as I'm concerned, and have their authors. I prefer to watch an MMA fight. Let's take a break and come back. This is the Rob Carson Show.
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24: Well, first of all, I just think it's a big moment for the United
0: States. It is a Rob Carson show. I've got some audio here from J.D. Vance about the Iran.
24: Well, first of all, I just think it's a big moment for the United States of America. Thanks, of course, to the president's leadership and the hard work of the entire team.
0: Let me start it again.
24: Well, first of all, I do think it's a big moment for the United States of America. Yeah. Thanks, of course, to the president's leadership and the hard work of the...
0: Yeah, what did you do this weekend? Well, Donald Trump had a giant UFC fight that was the biggest UFC event in world history on the White House lawn, viewed by hundreds of millions of people around the world. Let's see. Oh, he also killed the leader of Trinidad in Venezuela. And then, of course, an Iranian peace deal. Other than that, didn't do much.
24: Entire team. Three things that I think are important for the American people just to appreciate about what this deal does for all of us as Americans. Yeah. Number one, this is the immediate opening of the Straits of Hormuz.
0: And yeah, oil is down below $80 a gallon today.
24: Of course, the lifting of the...
0: Barrel.
24: ...of a blockade that we've had.
0: I was thinking $80 a gallon. That's California.
24: ...had on Iran along with it. The number two thing that it means is that Iran will never have a nuclear weapon, and not just... pursue a nuclear weapon, but procure or try to buy a nuclear weapon as well. That's built into this agreement. And then the third thing is, and this only happens, to be clear, if Iran delivers on their promise. And so there's an approach here where we verify and where there are real benefits so long as Iran meets their end of the obligation. But if the Iranians comply with this deal, it is going to fundamentally transform the Middle East for the next...
0: A millennial peace for the Middle East.
24: ...next 50 years. It's going to end the war. It's going to make the Middle East more investable. It's going to mean a lot of prosperity.
0: Defunding all the terrorist proxies of Iran around the world.
24: Pretty lower energy prices for the American people. This region of the world has been a basket case for my entire life than that. Yeah. And what the president has really set us to do is to certainly eliminate the nuclear threat of Iran... That's done, but now possibly to build to a new era of Middle East prosperity and success, where it's not a region of the world where the United States has to worry about so much, but where, frankly, we can generate a lot of prosperity for the American people out of that region. That's a very, very big win.
0: Yeah, it is kind of a big win, but, you know, Barack Obama, he was being and whining about it because, you know, he thinks he was a good president or something. Here is Barack Obama on the Iran deal. Of course, just being a bitter little man with a bad library in Chicago that's over budget and they haven't paid the contractors. We'll get to that in a minute.
1: It is doubtful that any agreement that arises is going to be significantly different.
0: Well, we didn't give them pallets of cash. There's that, the hundreds of millions of dollars in pallets of cash and the billions and billions and billions of dollars in their frozen assets so they could build nuclear weapons.
1: Significant improvement from the deal that we had.
0: No, it was a hell of a lot better, actually.
1: In the first place.
0: No.
1: And had worked for a long stretch of time.
0: Well, how were they able to get all that nuclear material during Joe Biden's administration then there, Junior?
1: Before we, the United States, pulled out of it. Mm-hmm. So I'm hopeful.
0: Sure you
1: that,
0: are. You were hopeful that we'd lose. You were hopeful that Donald Trump would be embarrassed and all. That's what you were hopeful for.
1: Bombing stops and ordinary people are no longer suffering as a consequence.
0: You bombed so many people. You bombed more people than we did since World War II when you were president.
1: To the war.
0: Yeah.
1: And then, in retrospect, it's a reminder that on a lot of difficult foreign policy problems, the notion that we can just bully our way or bomb our way to solutions.
0: We stopped the bombing 9 weeks ago. We
1: did may sometimes seem appealing, but... The fact
0: I just can't listen to him anymore. He's no longer the president. Screw him. I have no time for his nonsense anymore, to be honest. Yawn. Oh, he rode a bike side saddle, for God's sake. Well, rode a bike side saddle. Then there was one of the UFC fighters. I didn't think this was I didn't think it was very cool, actually. He said that, what's it? Michelle Obama was a dude. I wasn't too crazy about that. Here he is, a UFC fighter. Hold on a second. I'm trying to remember this guy's name. Josh Hulkett decided to... I don't care if Michelle Obama is a dude. I don't think she is. I thought it was kind of high schoolish to say this. But anyway, here he is saying Michelle Obama was a man. And it clicks on social media.
2: Alex Pereira, I want a shama on your mama. And lastly, Michelle Obama is a man. Am I right, America?
0: Okay, whatever. You know, I don't know. I know. Does that make me a party pooper to say, you know, we really, can we just be kind of adults here? Why do you need to say that? Why did you need to say that of all things, honestly? All you're doing is you're giving them a little bit of ammunition, so they'll be like, oh, yeah, you're a homophobe, you're a whatever phobe, you know, whatever. I'm not into that. This caused the Democrat Party to shrink up and collapse like vampires being splashed with holy water. Brazilian fighter Mauricio Ruffi did not enter the octagon at UFC Freedom 250 as a crowd favorite in his bout against Iron Michael Chandler, but he left the octagon as a favorite. Ruffi used his post-fight interview to praise Jesus Christ. Specifically, he quoted John 3:16, called people to give their lives to Christ, which, of course, caused the left to... Like I said, basically act like vampires being hit with holy water.
3: For everything, Dana White, Hunter, congratulations. Spectacular event. Thank you so much. I'm so happy. And I have a message. In John chapter 3, verse 16, say, for God so loved the world.
0: He can't say that on government property. It's the separation church state.
3: That he gave his one and only son. That whoever believes in him shall not perish, but have eternal life. Oh. Jesus changed my life. Jesus saved my life. Jesus want to save your life too. Give your life to Jesus. Thank you so much.
0: There you go. There you go. That's because the Democrats to do this.
4: Soul is mine.
0: You never hear a leftist say, Joseph Stalin saved my life. Now save my life.

Oh, man, that must have really made an old Jonathan Capehart's, head explode, because, you know, he thought it was so lowbrow to have a UFC fight. They would have rather had someone there reading Chaucer. Whoever Chaucer is, whatever Chaucer. So ridiculous. Go listen to NPR. Shut up. Trump says the U.S. military eliminated an infamous Tren de Aragua leader in lethal strike. Tren de Aragua leader Nino Guerrero killed in a South Cobb lethal kinetic strike. President Trump on Friday night announced the U.S. Southern Commander, the South Cobb, delivered a swift and lethal kinetic strike to successfully executor Hector Ruzan Ford Guerrero Flores, also known as Nino Guerrero, the infamous leader of Tren de Aragua. He has caused untold death and destruction in the United States of America. When they opened the southern border, Joe Biden opened the southern border, Van Hollen wanted to have a margarita with him, but they killed him. The U.S. Department of State previously offered $5 billion for the arrest or conviction of this guy, 43 years old. Trump said, before I return to office, Joe Biden opened our southern border to millions of illegal criminals, allowed this foreign army to rape, maim, murder American citizens with total impunity. During my campaign, I pledged to expel these monsters from our country. Chris Van Hollen chose to have a margarita with him, bring justice to the family of those slaughtered, including the precious 12-year-old Jocelyn Nungery, 22-year-old Lakin Riley, and countless other beautiful souls. Promise made, promise delivered. Once again,

0: Venezuela.
1: Boom!
0: Once his whereabouts were known, to pieces he was blown by a Southern command. The airstrikes went as planned. The troops that pulled it off, let's give them a hand. Prende Agua, leaders not breathing. I bet that their members are seething.
1: Yeah.

0: Bye-bye.
1: You're going down.
0: What happens when you have a president with cojones?
1: Better leave town.
0: Big cojones!
2: Nino Guerrero. They'll bury him in a sombrero. Nino Guerrero. If they replace him, then Trump will displace him like Guerrero.
0: Yeah.
1: Med is demon.
0: Brand new from Jim Gossett. 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
0: It is a Rob Carson Show. Monday. What a Monday. What a Monday. Got a peace deal with Iran. Going to be signed on Friday. The leader of Trinidad, Aragua, had a missola stuck up his rear, you know, whatever. And he dead. The leader of Trinidad, Aragua. That's the weekend. And then, of course, a massive UFC fight on the White House grounds. And it was going to rain. And the clouds parted and the sun shone. And it ended up being a beautiful, beautiful night. Just a beautiful night. And that night I went down and I saw fireworks and tall ships. And I danced my butt off with a bunch of FIFA fans, a bunch of soccer fans in town. Just loving America. Just loving America.

0: Go to Instagram at Rob Carson Show. It's up there. And then I shared it from there on all my other social media. But I think you'll enjoy it. I just grab people off the street and talk to them and all that. Here is remember Debbie Downer? She was a Saturday Night Live bit from years ago. And this woman had just wrecked everything. She's a typical liberal woman, mentally ill. Goes into a room, sucks the energy out of it. That person is Nicole Wallace. Why would you watch this on television? Why would you watch this? Nicole Wallace. It's awful.
1: This weekend will mark a brand new low for America in the eyes of the world. It also marks a new low for Donald Trump and his now well-documented record of showing disrespect and glee for destroying the country's most iconic and historic symbols.
0: No, actually, he redid the reflecting pool, and he cleaned up all the statues that were urinals for the homeless there. So, Nicole, you're absolutely 1,000,000,000% wrong.
1: And pretty much everything the country has stood for. Trump is hosting.
0: Again, you guys burned the country in the summer of 2020, got rid of and tried to tear down statues, including Columbus, our founding fathers. You call our country racist, and now you're acting like you love the country, you're defending the country. We don't believe you, you awful, awful, sad, pathetic cat lady.
1: Sting a tragically tacky UFC cage.
0: Oh, it's so tacky. I love tacky. Tacky kicks butt.
1: Match on a massive stage that he constructed on the South Lawn of the White House. We've reported that here on the show. Late today, a federal judge is allowing the fight to proceed. Tonight, Donald Trump is kicking things off with a UFC press event. And tomorrow, an official weigh-in where the fighters have to get on a scale, I guess.
0: She had to guess what a weigh-in was. Yeah, I know.
1: Make sure they make weight, and that'll happen in front of the Lincoln Memorial.
0: Yeah, you made weight by not eating for a week. That's what you did because, you know, you were so, you know, whatever.
1: Right of Martin Luther King Jr.'s iconic I Have a Dream speech in one of our nation's most hallowed and storied and visited locations.
0: That was a crap hole when Joe Biden was the president.
1: Well, Crystal writes this in the Bulwark today about Trump's UFC fight, quote, "I do think it's an event that captures something about this moment in our history. After all, it's vulgar. It is violent. It is commercial. It's grandiose. It's tacky.
0: I know. That's America. It's kind of like America to some degree.
1: And it dishonors a place once thought worthy of care and respect. In other words, it's Donald Trump."
0: Yeah, it's glorious. It's happening. You know what else it was, by the way? It was Flag Day. I'm going to share an amazing piece of audio from Ronald Reagan about Flag Day that you may not remember. But here are FIFA fans in America, even though Nicole Wallace hates it.
2: "His neighborhoods look exactly the same as every movie we've ever seen. The American flags, people have got race flags up.
0: It's not about race flags, it was like a racing cars, like NASCAR flags up.
2: A couple just walk past me and they go, 'Good morning.' I was like, 'What the hell? Did you guys talk to each other here?'
0: Yeah.
3: Right now, if we had Chipotle in Australia, I swear to God, I would be there.
0: Chicks have a Chipotle. You never had it before.
3: Single day.
4: Mm-hmm. It is so good.
5: Guys, Guzman needs to take notes.
4: Like,
5: Mad Max needs to take notes.
3: Like, what is in this?
0: It's a lot better than Vegemite there, you Aussie babes.
2: It's just incredible.
0: Yeah.
2: Absolutely incredible. There really is. Like no other. I honestly think, unless you live in America, or unless you visit here, you can't really comprehend how nice these areas are.
6: Yeah. That one, all of them, they're so beautiful. Everybody's so friendly, southern hospitality. The air smells nice.
3: When you're in the UK, okay, if you're next to the beach, it smells. The beach doesn't smell here, right?
6: No, everything's beautiful.
0: And I got more of this coming up on the other side of the break, and we'll compare it to Sonny Hostin and Nicole Wallace and all the miserable people who hate America who don't matter anymore. Let's take a break and come back. This is the Rob Carson Show. Hey guys, it's Rob Carson with another great deal from Birch Gold. Buy some gold, put some silver in your pocket. I know what you're thinking. Everything's expensive right now. How am I going to buy gold? 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Birch Gold will help you convert an old or an IRA into a physical IRA in gold. You know, something that's a hedge against inflation. And listen to this right now. Bert's

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3: I've been back home in the UK. I haven't felt like myself, which sounds so crazy. I now live for that adventure, that crazy lifestyle, that meeting new people, seeing new people every day, and I just long for it. And in America, it is so amazing. Oh, seriously, Americans, what have you done to me? I need to come back.
0: That's a Brit who was here. And he fell in love with America, and he wants it back. He wants to come back. Meanwhile, here's Ali Velshi. These are mostly peaceful protests.
4: In 1 month, America will mark the 250th anniversary of its founding. Like previous anniversaries, there is a deep unease about this. No, I feel a deep unease about these celebrations to which I am invited to mark the 250th anniversary of our so-called democracy.
0: Oh, man, that's MS now. Here's a British girl. Who is here?
5: I was well and truly born in the wrong country. I'm a British girl, and I have been to around 27 different countries in my whole life. I've been to the Caribbean, I've been to St. Lucia, I've been to Barbados, I've been to Southeast Asia, Thailand, Bali, places in Europe. I've been all over the world, basically. And nothing comes close to the USA. No. You can get every single landscape, every single climate, every, like, you can get everything in the US. The people, the food, the landscapes, the cars, the trucks, everything in the US simply beats anything I've ever experienced anywhere in the world. I was born in the wrong country. I feel like I belong in the US. My heart is there. I mean, we found a puppy in the US. We rescued a puppy in the US and brought her home to the UK. There are no words to describe how lucky you guys are to live there. Americans are so lucky to live in such an amazing country. And I wish I was there, guys, honestly.
0: Yeah, there you go. We rolled out the red carpet and we welcomed them. We always have, by the way. I'm the son of immigrants. My ancestors came here after the turn of the 20th century, and they tilled the fields in Iowa to feed the world. And they lived in poverty, but they lived the American dream. We saw a lot of that, and the left got beaten back into the pits of hell, which is where they're going. Much more coming up. Blaine Holt to talk about the Iran peace deal next hour. Don't go anywhere.
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6: News this hour from Town Hall. I'm Keith Peters in Washington. There's been a military plane crash in California.
7: 8 crew members are presumed dead after a B-52 bomber crashed shortly after takeoff Monday morning at Edwards Air Force Base. Military officials at the base in Southern California's Mojave Desert say it happened during a routine test mission. and indications are that the crash was not survivable. Emergency responders were at the scene. Aerial footage showed black smoke and virtually nothing left of an aircraft amid a swath of charred desert near a runway. The Boeing B-52 Stratofortress is a long-range bomber. No word yet on what might have happened. I'm Jennifer King.
6: President Trump said he was looking forward to working with French President Emmanuel Macron as a tentative agreement with Iran reopens the Strait of Hormuz.
8: We've worked on many deals together. I'm very happy to say very, very signed. The deal's all signed. And the Strait is already partially opened. As you know, they're doing a little hunting for a couple of mines that they've already found. But it's essentially, ships are starting to go out now. On Friday, it'll be completely opened.
6: Details of the deal were not immediately made public, but it appeared that it would not be implemented until it's formally signed. Mediator Pakistan said that would happen Friday in Geneva. Democratic California Governor Gavin Newsom says the Justice Department is investigating him and his wife, accusing the Trump administration of targeting him for political purposes as he weighs a presidential bid. The full scope of any investigations related to Newsom was not immediately clear. It was a good day on Wall Street with the Dow up by 468 points. The Nasdaq rose 795 with the S&P 500 advancing 122. More on these stories at townhall.com.
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13: 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Resort revenue statewide and on the Las Vegas Strip, it was down last year, but it was primarily due to a record year that was set in 2024. The latest Nevada Gaming Abstract released by the Nevada Gaming Control Board reports every market statewide except Elko County and the Carson Valley recorded lower net income when compared to 2024. The report says net income on the Las Vegas Strip plunged more than 81% when compared to 2024. The report says that Strip gaming revenue was 26.1% of total revenue, the 27th straight year. Gaming revenue was less than 50% of all revenue. Total revenue on the Las Vegas Strip last year was down 3.7%, but the $21.1 billion total was the second highest ever. Summer might not officially be here. It's coming your way on Sunday, but the heat hits definitely on. Daytime highs of 110. They're just ahead. The National Weather Service reporting Harry Reid International Airport, Las Vegas' official weather station. It hit 101 on Thursday. The forecaster saying the heat should get hotter this week. Daytime highs expected to hit 110 tomorrow as well as Wednesday. To help beat the heat, Clark County officials activating cooling stations at community centers, libraries, and other buildings throughout the valley at least through Wednesday. And a reminder that the Las Vegas Restaurant Week, it's been extended. The week began June 1st. It'll run until this Friday, and it features more than 250 restaurants across the Vegas Valley offering price-fixed menus for breakfast, lunch, brunch, as well as dinner. 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
0: This is the Rob Carson Show, hour number two of the radio program, the live stream as well across the country. Reaching billions of people. It's fantastic. It's fantastic. The 250th anniversary of our country's birth. And Donald Trump is the president. There's a reason why. There's a reason why all of this has come together. I absolutely believe it is serendipitous. I absolutely believe we are living in a time where the reaction to the evil that had been overtaking our country is happening right now. The action of evil created by the Democrat Party opening the southern border and burning down our country and censoring speech and weaponizing all of the departments of the government, including the FBI, against the American people and Donald Trump, and 4 years of Joe Biden's awful presidency with an open border. All of it meant to tear down America, and then, of course, the return to Donald Trump, which should have never happened. It should have never happened. They tried to put him in jail 5 different times, take his fortune, tried to murder him now 4 times. Once he turned his head just slightly and saved his own life, I have the feeling it was God doing a little, hey, look over there. And then, of course, the 2 impeachments, the raid of Mar-a-Lago. I mean, honestly, and we endured it all, and you and I endured losing friends and family because of our politics. I wrote a piece on Substack today. This morning I wrote it. Let me get it up here real quick. It's a rather lengthy little piece that I did that I'm again quite proud of. It's if you hate America's 250th birthday, don't come. If you hate America's 250th birthday party, don't come. I'll just read a little bit of it here because it's pretty cool. This is a note to those not affected or afflicted but brainwashed with TDS. There is a reason why Donald Trump is the president for America's 250th year celebration. Had a Democrat won, we would have celebrated in darkness with an open border on our nation's capital filled with drug-addicted homeless encampments, crime, and graffiti. We, supporters of Donald Trump and America as founded, are now 10 years battle-hardened veterans. We are not battle-weary. We are battled, hardened. We have been put through hell with censorship, demonization, and ostracism. We were told by our friends and relatives, those with TDS, we were no longer welcome in their circles. The departments of government were weaponized against to surveil and censor us. They tried to put our president in prison. They impeached him twice. They lied about Russia collusion hoax that was made up of whole cloth. The deep state corrupt federal government worked with the SPLC to create Charlottesville and presumably January the 6th. They imprisoned people for being led in the Capitol without trial for 4 years and destroyed countless lives. Remember when I said we had a Bastille and we had a proletariat, we had a bourgeois, and we had a Bastille. And they did it, man. They kept it. But I went on and I wrote in the very end of the piece here. Again, it said Substack at Rob Carson Show. Substack, the Rob Carson Show, excuse me. It says, the last paragraph, America as founded is on the side of God and good. The left and the Democrat Party are not. The Democrat Party is on a death spiral into hell. If you don't believe me, tell me the positive and patriotic message of the Democrat Party. Tell me the awesome and amazing plan they have to make America even better. They can't because they want America's destruction and demise. We battle-hardened veterans of a 10-year war against we the people are not about to be defeated. Ta-da! There it is. It's again on my Substack there. I am told that we have the great Deplorabella on the phone, and she would like to comment as I let my voice take a breath here and clear my throat. Deplorabella, welcome to the Rob Carson Show. What's on your mind today?
18: Well, I'm thinking about that Manchurian candidate, Obama, who never left. While claiming to embrace the poverty of a community organizer, he purchased his fortune, continued to promote his Red-Green Alliance. This is a guy who has not paid the subcontractors of his library. Yeah. That library is a perfect symbol of what Obama is, a demonic force in this country. And it contrasts brilliantly with Trump's beautification of the White House and of the Capitol. This huge building gentrified the landscape in Chicago and forced out a lot of blacks who could no longer afford to live there. There'll be no need for books in this library because the literacy rates of Chicago school students are below single digits. In fact, his work with Bill Ayers and the Tides Foundation to Africanize and de-Westernize our school system led to just exactly this result. We have a group of people in a subculture who are perpetually stuck because they subscribe to the views of people like Obama. He polarized the races in this country. He weaponized every single government agency available. And he did a lot of other horrible things. He was responsible with Fast and Furious for the death of Border Patrol agent Brian Terry and others as well, and hundreds of Mexicans. Never apologized for it. He's responsible for Benghazi. Never apologized for the lies that Hillary Clinton and Susan Rice put forth, and went ahead to unleash one tribal Islamic group after another in Libya at the very time when Gaddafi gave signs of giving up his nuclear and terrorist aims. So he's been a real winner. His deal with Iran would have made Iran a nuclear power. By now, Israel and the United States might not exist in their present form had it gone ahead. He lied about his disgusting, unaffordable care act. He said, if you like your doctor, you can keep your doctor. If you like your health care. And then later he admitted he had to lie to get it passed, which shows his utter contempt for the American people and shows that he is a communist and Islamist through and through. A little tequila, a little by any means necessary, and he gets to where he wants to be. This man is a travesty. He's also responsible for a coup, an ongoing coup against the Republicans, the American electorate, and one Donald J. Trump. He has never been held to account. There have been no consequences yet for his criminality. What he and Joe Biden and Hillary Clinton and Brennan and Susan Rice did in that office that day when they plotted to use FISA, to use the Russia hoax, to use the Mueller report, to use impeachments, to use the censorship of the laptop, to use phony statements from intelligence officers about that being Russian disinformation. Everything that they have done has been designed to add to the depravity of our culture and deconstruct our constitutional republic. It has been an anti-Western initiative, which Obama embraced wholeheartedly from the jump. That's who he always was.
0: Now let me ask you, I want to interrupt you here real quick, because this is my show, by the way. Sometimes we forget it. I'm just teasing you, girl. By the way, I had so many people ask where you were on that Gettysburg trip. I just want you to know that. I'm like, even when you're not there, you upstage me.
18: No. I've been dealing with some medical issues.
0: I got you, girl.
18: I'm still writing my Substack. I'm still calling you, my beloved.
0: I know.
18: I'm working on a book of poetry, which will be out the end of September.
0: I love it. And you do have a book, by the way. You do have. Where can people get your book? Where can you get it?
18: Chronicles of Deplorabella, which talks about a dysfunctional childhood in the home of communists who did everything possible to turn me into everything I today hate and fight against.
0: But let me tell you something, and I believe this from the depths of my soul, Deplorabella. There is a reason why we have arrived at this moment in time with Donald Trump as the president in our 250th year. with the beautification of Washington, D.C., with the it's almost like a demonic possession of the country, the demons being chased. I really feel this. Don't you feel this? Do you feel like this is happening? There is a spiritual event happening that is saving our country. It is a baptism by fire that we needed to survive another 250 years. Can you feel it? Do you feel we're in that same place?
18: I'm going to go biblical on you. Please do. Charlton Heston parting the Red Sea. I see Trump standing up, parting the Red-Green Alliance, pushing back this revolution which threatens to destroy Western civilization and fighting to restore truth and decency. I see what you see.
0: Well, you have you been watching some of these people coming in for the World Cup and just loving America and walking through neighborhoods and having people saying, hi, hello, neighbor, and you know, inviting them over to hang on the porch with them or do and having biscuits and gravy for the first time, my God in heaven, or barbecue for the first time and recognizing the glory of America. And then they got to go back to their country and they go, I miss America. I want to go back. Have you seen that? It's amazing.
18: They have gratitude for what we take for granted.
0: I know.
18: And that apathy and that complacency will be our undoing. People better wake up. They better.
0: It's not going to be our undoing. Diplomas, knock that rat off right now. It's not going to be our undoing. We have undone the undoing. We are turning it around. There is no, it's going to be our undoing. We are going to leave the left in our dust, girlfriend. You have to recognize that. That's why I'm so bloody positive all the time.
18: Well, I appreciate that, but we've got to maintain and continue to fight. We can't go to sleep. No,
0: of course. But you know what? You heard me just now. I said we are battle-hardened. We are not battle-weary.
18: Mm-hmm.
0: We are not. We are not battle-weary. We are battle-hardened. And they are soft, and we are defeating them. And we are, the Democrat Party is doing a death spiral into hell. And we're just giving them that last little shove, that little open palm to the forehead. But right off into hell with you.
18: Sounds good to me. Keep fighting, Rob.
0: You take care of yourself, and prayers are coming your way for your health.
18: Thank you.
0: You are such a gift. You are such a gift. God bless you, and thanks for the call today.
18: Thank you. Bye-bye.
0: All right, bye-bye. Let's take a break and come back. That's Deplorabella, by the way. Deplorabella on Substack, if you don't get the opportunity to check that out. The Chronicles of Deplorabella is her book. She is a phenom. She didn't hit her stride till she turned 80. A remarkable woman. Let's take a break and come back. This is the Rob Carson Show.
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5: So you preferred your pronouns to be?
25: They and them.
5: They and them.
25: Okay. So do you need me to explain how to use that?
5: Nope, because I'm not going to.
0: Yeah, there you go. You know why? Because that whole pronouns thing was really stupid. Yeah, you know, my old alma mater. I went to Northwest Missouri State University in lovely Maryville, Missouri, which isn't really lovely. Yeah, no, not at all, actually. My broadcast professors, not the ones that I had, of course, there were some newer ones. They all put they them pronouns and all their pronouns on their profiles on the page, and that's what I knew. I was never going to be invited back to speak, even though I am their most successful broadcast alum in 4 decades. So there you go. Kind of silly, kind of stupid. If you bought into it, you are both of those things. Coming up, the great video from Ronald Reagan. It's audio for you guys who are just doing audio. If you're streaming, you'll see the video. But about Flag Day, about Flag Day, which was Saturday, which is also Donald Trump's birthday and my daughter's birthday. Much to her chagrin, she's 21 years old now. She turned 21. We had a delightful strawberry shortcake and Panda Express to celebrate. She doesn't drink. Yeah, I know. Crazy, right? She doesn't drink and she doesn't smoke pot and she doesn't curse. I mean, of all the things that she couldn't do after years of living with me, she doesn't drink and she doesn't curse. Oh, my God. She doesn't smoke weed. I'm not a weed smoker myself. Anyway, the video, Ronald Reagan's coming up. Buy gold, put some silver in your pocket. Know what you're thinking. Everything is expensive. So how am I going to buy gold? Well, pull your head out of the sand and realize maybe you've got an old 401k from a previous employer that's not working, or an IRA. You can make it into physical gold with Birch Gold. Thank you very much. Yeah, right now, Birch Gold giving you a very special America 250 1-ounce silver round for every $10,000 you purchase by July 10th. It's collectible. It's awesome. And it's the 250th anniversary of our birth, and it's solid silver. It's dang cool, by the way. Think about this. 10 years ago, an ounce of gold was $1,200. Today, it's $4,500. Text Rob to 989898 to finally take advantage of free silver, the America 250 silver round with qualifying purchase before July 10th. Again, text Rob to the number 989898 today. I turn things over to the great, as Rush Limbaugh used to say, Rinaldus Magnus.
26: My fellow Americans, today we celebrate Flag Day, the birthday of our stars and stripes. As we think back over the history of our nation's flag, we remember that the story of its early years was often one of hardship and trials, sometimes a fight for simple survival. It was 2 years into the War of 1812 when America seemed to be teetering on the edge of defeat. The British had already taken our capital and burned the White House. All that stood between the British and Baltimore were the guns of Fort McHenry. The British bombardment lasted for 25 hours. Through the dark hours of the night, the rockets fired and the bombs exploded, and a young American patriot named Key, held captive aboard a British ship, watched anxiously for some proof, some sign that liberty would prevail. You can imagine his joy when the next morning in the dawn's early light he looked out and saw the banner still flying, a little tattered and torn, but still flying proudly above the ramparts. But with the birth of our nation, human freedom had become forever tied to that flag and its survival. As the American Republic grew and prospered and new stars were added to the flag, the ideal of freedom grew and prospered. From the rolling hills of Kentucky to the shores of California, to the Sea of Tranquility on the moon. Yeah. And let us never forget that in honoring our flag, we honor the American men and women who have courageously fought and died for it. These anniversaries remind us that the great American experiment in freedom and democracy has really just begun. Yeah. And they challenge us to match that greatness of spirit in our own time. We are, after all, the land of the free and the home of the brave.
0: If you've ever been to Fort McHenry, it's amazing. They tell the story of the flag, and then they open the curtain, and the national anthem comes on, and you see where the flag was with the new flag, and you will weep. It is remarkable. It is remarkable. I wish you could feel what I'm feeling now, because the last week has just been amazing. A trip to Gettysburg and a storyteller named Jim Miller making it real for a couple of busloads of people. And then this weekend with tall ships and fireworks and a UFC fight and dancing in the street with people from other countries celebrating how wonderful America is. It's washing over me. I hope that it does you as well. In Kansas City, where I just moved from, my son was talking about the soccer fans who were in town having barbecue and going to KC Joe's and having the Z-Man. You know, British guy going to KC Joe's and having a Z-Man, which is a brisket sandwich with a big old onion ring on it. Anthony Bourdain says it's something you got to eat before you die, and he did it, and his eyes rolled back in his head, and it was like, oh, my Lord in heaven, what is this? Barbecue is the food of the slaves. They invented it. The Asians brought the sauce. The Germans brought the beer. God bless America. Meanwhile, here is Sonny Hostin of The View, a spoiled, entitled child who gets paid millions of dollars to do nothing.
6: I'm embarrassed by the criminal felon president that is in the Oval Office that has a UFC cage on the White House lawn.
24: It's really American, Sonny.
6: I'm embarrassed about all those things.
0: I'm embarrassed by you.
6: I'm also embarrassed at how America is now seen across the globe. I don't think that many Americans...
0: Let's see how those the people are feeling about America. Here's some of the people in the United States visiting for the soccer tournament.
7: I'm in awe of the United States of America.
8: I'm in America. When they say everything in America is big, I understand it. Why the hell is this quesadilla the size of my head? And I've got three of them.
9: Americans, you are so lucky.
10: Whoa. And you take
0: your finger... Can't try to eat ribs with a knife and fork.
10: And you eat it. Okay. Not with a fork.
11: Nothing
0: like James Tallarico
11: comes close to the USA. No.
12: Chick-fil-A for the first time as a family.
0: Chick-fil-A! Biscuits and gravy right here. Oh my God.
27: So good. Dang.
0: Oh yeah.
7: Women walking alone with fancy handbags, jewelry on, glasses on. They're not being harassed. Nothing. If there was South Africa, gosh, first of all, I wouldn't be able to walk through this bloomin' park by myself.
8: Everything just big, ginormous.
0: Yeah, absolutely awesome. But Sonny Hostin wouldn't know that because she's an awful harpy from hell.
6: And that we are part of a wonderful global community. And when you look at our allies are now giving us a one-star rating
0: Who
6: as
0: cares?
6: A country. While I
0: Who cares?
6: Am conflicted about this country, because I feel that it is, at this point, a failed experiment.
0: No, like, it's the greatest thing in the world. We'd still be using the streets as a latrine without electricity and no jets and stuff. You see, you spoil entitled harpy. Blaine Holt joins us next to talk about the Iran peace deal. Don't go anywhere. Hey guys, it's Rob Carson with another great deal from Birch Gold. 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

0: 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Resort revenue statewide and on the Las Vegas Strip, it was down last year, but it was primarily due to a record year that was set in 2024. The latest Nevada Gaming Abstract released by the Nevada Gaming Control Board reports every market statewide except Elko County and the Carson Valley recorded lower net income when compared to 2024. The report says net income on the Las Vegas Strip plunged more than 81% when compared to 2024. That report says that Strip gaming revenue was 26.1% of total revenue, the 27th straight year. Gaming revenue was less than 50% of all revenue. Total revenue on the Las Vegas Strip last year was down 3.7%, but the $21.1 billion total was the second highest ever. Summer might not officially be here. It's coming your way on Sunday, but the heat, it's definitely on. Daytime highs of 110. They're just ahead. The National Weather Service reporting Harry Reid International Airport, Las Vegas' official weather station. It hit 101 on Thursday. The forecaster is saying the heat should get hotter this week. Daytime highs expected to hit 110 tomorrow as well as Wednesday. To help beat the heat, Clark County officials activating cooling stations at community centers, libraries, and other buildings throughout the valley at least through Wednesday. And a reminder that the Las Vegas Restaurant Week, it's been extended. The week began June 1st. It'll run until this Friday, and it features more than 250 restaurants across the Vegas Valley offering price-fixed menus for breakfast, lunch, brunch, as well as dinner. 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
12: This is hour number 3 of the Rob Carson Show. Welcome to it. Thanks for joining me today. What a weekend, man. What a week and what a weekend I had. Last Tuesday I took off to be with my daughter, among other things. And then on Thursday, I was off going with listeners from our anchor station, WCBM in Baltimore, to Gettysburg. And it ended up being more profound than I could have ever imagined. Just remarkable. And then this weekend, going to the Potomac and seeing tall ships and fireworks and then dancing in the street with people from other countries for the World Cup. And it was... God, it was so funny, guys. If you missed the first monologue of the first hour, I went downtown with a friend, a new friend. His name's Mike. He's from Wisconsin. He's about 20 years my junior. And he's got a girlfriend from Colombia named Jimena. And she looks like Sofia Vergara. I'm my guy. Yeah. So anyway, we go. It's the only sound I can come up with. So we go downtown, and I just invited him over. I had the first time I actually had people in my apartment, and I invited him over. I had some, snacks, and I smoked the salmon, and And then I said, you guys want to go down to King Street with us and hang out, see the tall ships? Okay, okay. So we get in Buck, my Bronco, and we just start cranking all the tunes that everybody wants to hear. Cranking the tunes, singing along to all the tunes, parking the car, going to see the fireworks and the tall ships. Then we get in this group of people, about a couple hundred people, in the middle of the street, playing, you know, the classic line dances, the cha-cha slide and the, you know, the Macarena and all that. And then it goes into, like, fun Hispanic Cuban ethnic music. Like, I mean, I don't even know some of the word, a lot of it was in Spanish, but it didn't matter. People were dancing and it was joyous and joyous. And I ended up being dragged into the middle of this group because there was this little, like, 60 something year old woman from Central or South America. And I just came up with dance moves that I haven't had since high school, swing choir. And I was doing this thing. And then I started just doing my own moves. And the crowd starts chanting, go, go, go. And I'm like, what? And I think they meant leave. But no, it was really positive. It was really amazing. And it was joyous. And we felt this way around the country this weekend. Around the country because of the World Cup is here, and instead of being a dark and awful place that everybody in America, you know, all the left has convinced a lot of people that America is a terrible, terrible place, and they've done their level best to use the tenets of Mao and Stalin to tell us that America is a terrible place, and they tore down our statues in Columbus, and they got rid of all of that and all that, and we survived it, and we survived it, and now they're coming here, and they're seeing the glory of America, and they're going, wow. The soccer fans from all the world are going, wow, what is this Buc-ee's? What is this biscuits and gravy? What is this barbecue? What is this barbecue? And then they take a bite and their eyes roll back in their heads and they go, oh my Lord. And then some of them go back to where they come from and they want to come back. They're like, I want to be here in America. And here's a guy that I've been sharing this all morning. Here's a guy from Great Britain. Listen to this guy.
13: Here is a list of things that I absolutely adore and love about America. And this list is going to be super long. There's going to be a lot of different random things in there, but just you'll like it. Number one, the people of America. I'm not even kidding when I tell you the amount of love, kindness, support, help, service, and just joy that I've experienced from America.
12: And he's not getting it from Democrats because Democrats are awful, sad. They think that America sucks. They don't welcome people like we do.
13: Americans in my time here in these 14 years has been completely unmatched. People in America are so hospitable. They love to serve others. They're so positive. Yeah, yeah. That's one of the main reasons why I wanted to move to America.
12: Yeah, Democrats say we're all racist and everything. We hate black people and stuff.
13: In terms of soccer, it's just everything is upbeat and everyone is encouraging. And yeah. I just need that at that time. And America epitomizes positivity. Yeah. Cup is half full over here all the time. Yeah. Number two, I love how each state is like its own little world and its own little country. Every single one is completely different. And that's cool. What makes America unique and amazing. I mean, yeah. Alaska.
12: Florida's a little iffy.
13: And Hawaii, yeah. Completely different. Yeah. Texas and Connecticut, completely different. Yeah. New Hampshire and Alabama, completely different.
12: I know,
13: like, you name it. This country, and I love it.
12: I love it too, man. I just love it. I told you. I'm telling you. We are in serendipitous times. We're in a great awakening. It's wonderful. And they tried to tear us down in every way, shape, and form. They kneeled during the national anthem. They tore down our statues. They said that we were racist and all of this. And they all failed. They just failed. It's just wonderful. I just love it. And then this weekend they did a counter protest to the magnificent UFC fight on the White House grounds. Organize. Listen to this. Listen to how bad this is.
14: Organize, organize, organize. Organize, organize, organize.
12: The song is called, I think, Organize. I could be wrong.
14: Oh, oh, organize, organize, organize. Organize, organize, organize.
12: Yeah, I'm pretty sure now. Like 97% sure the song is called Organize.
14: Organize, organize, organize. Organize, organize, organize. Organize, organize, organize.
12: Yeah, okay, so yeah, I think it's, now I'm 100% sure it's called Organized. That's their stupid, stupid protests this weekend. And Robert De Niro was there and everything.
15: Five,

0: sun is getting loud.
1: Oh, my God. That's what they had there counter-protesting the UFC fight, which was actually pretty amazing and featured a national anthem that was breathtaking.
2: Oh, say can you see by the dawn's early light.
1: I don't want to interrupt, but I'm going to the end here because, you know, we know how it ends. And I mean, it'd be disrespectful. This is an official playing of the national anthem. It's just this playing of the national anthem. Listen to the jets fly over.
2: Bye.

0: The Jets. Yeah, I got some Jets here. America discovered and we've created.
1: For the land of the free. And the home of the brave.
0: Let's compare it to the counter protest by the liberals over here. They did a flyby. It was, instead of Jets, it was gaseous emissions. Here's a little bit more of this terrible, terrible song. Well, it's not playing for some reason. All right, hold on one second. Here is the awful song being done.
2: No one is getting left behind this time.
0: There's the flyover.
2: No one is getting left behind. Not this time. No one is getting left.
0: That's your Democrat Party. What'd I tell you? What am I going to do here? I said, we overwhelm them with joy and faith and patriotism. I will handle the mockery, ridicule, and satire. Right? Right? Did I do that okay? I know it was kind of childish. I don't even care. America. There you go. here. I should play this. You know, the Knicks won the NBA championship. And because Donald Trump was there, was it game number three or game number two? I can't remember. And, of course, Stephen A. Smith was all mad that Donald Trump was there. And Donald Trump was going to cause the Knicks to lose and everything. That was fantastic. You know, going to cause the Knicks to lose, and they ended up winning for the first time since 1973. Unfortunately, typical of now New York and Zoran Mandami's leadership, 2 o'clock in the morning, crowd scattered as a gunshot near 43rd and Broadway Street happened. 10 police officers injured, including one who was punched in the face and another who was struck with a glass bottle. You see, there's a guy in charge of the city now who wanted to defund the police, and he's very anti-police and all that, so that's probably why. 4 stabbings, slashings, 5 school buses were lit on fire and destroyed with bats after fans had jumped on top of them. This would not have happened in Des Moines. I don't want to tell you that. Kansas City, the Chiefs won the Super Bowl. They went to the Super Bowl 3 times when I lived there, and they won the World Series the year that I got there, and there were no cars burned and stuff, and they didn't riot. So there is that. But that's New York City, and that's liberalism for you. This is Jim Gossett singing about the Knicks.
3: If I were a Knicks fan, I'd be in the slammer for the laws that I broke. They should hold me in a tiny cell if I were a New York fan.
0: Hey!
3: If I were a Knicks fan, I'd be on the hook for all of the damage that I caused. We had me dead to rights, I'd be an impoverished man.
0: Yeah, you know.
3: If I were a Knicks fan,
0: yada-dee-da,
3: I'd be glad that Mamdani is so soft on crime. His goal is to defund the police, cause he is a Marxist man.
0: Yeah, the Islamists too.
3: If I were a Spurs fan, I'd say, what the hell happened to you in game 4? You clowns led the Knicks by 29.
0: Choke.
3: Makes it hard to be a fan. Don't consider me a fan.
0: But I'll tell you, Donald Trump did more for the NBA this season than has been done since Jordan was the was playing. Let's take a break and come back. More with Susan Collins, a brilliant new ad, and then the Democrats singing from the same playbook with regard to Graham Platter. That's on the other side of the break, and this is the Rob Carson Show.
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0: You know, I mentioned last week that the reason why the Democrat Party couldn't get good and decent men to be candidates for national office is because they're just insane. And I mean, honestly, what reasonable human being, as a man, father, husband, whatever, would want to see children become mutilated eunuchs with this fantasy of changing their gender, and boys competing with girls, and all of the nonsense of, I mean, the insanity of the Democrat Party. You have to be unhinged, and they are fighting it increasingly. They can't find anybody. They can't find anybody who is reasonable, sane, and decent, who would be down with all of this crap. So here is Victor Davis Hanson saying what I said last week in a much more eloquent fashion, because he's brilliant.
14: Party completely lost the so-called white working class, but now they want to win the House, and as soon as they get the House in January, they will impeach Donald Trump. But they can't do anything to Donald Trump unless they get 60 votes to convict him. So now all of a sudden the emphasis is on, we've got to find white working class genuine people. And it's very hard for them because
0: they're nuts.
14: They are not genuine people themselves. Yeah. So now Pete Buttigieg is wearing a caterpillar.
0: It's Booty Gig. Pronounce it properly.
14: Their hat, grown a beard, Levi's, as if he is going to represent the white worker.
0: He had a paternity leave with an adopted baby.
14: In class, they thought that maybe they could have the evangelical angle.
0: Yeah.
14: And so they dug up James Talarico. He said that Jesus was non-binary.
0: He comes across
14: as a Pete Buttigieg at a pulpit. They tried it again in Maine. Yeah. They think they can knock off Susan Collins. So they ran Rand Plattner. He assured the Democrats that they could relax and he would be a viable candidate and beat Susan Collins. Some of his girlfriends came forward. They knew that he bragged about his Totenkopf Nazi tattoo on his chest. He used the German word for death head, which is only used since World War II in the context of the SS. After he had assured people there'd be no new revelation, there were these revelations as aired in the New York.
0: Yeah, this is what the Democrat Party has. This is the best they have to offer. That's a really sad thing about it. It's crazy. Here's John Fetterman, the only voice of reason in the Democrat Party, talking about Rand Plattner putting his D word for Richard picks on a hookup platform that is known as a magnet for pedophiles.
15: You know, and now you're
0: other than that, he's a great candidate.
15: Journalist, you all know what Kik is for, and you know they have significant problems about being, you know, the predator's playground for there. You know, why can't someone, perhaps you, ask him, why did you choose Kik? Of all the different apps, you know, why
0: NBC. There he is, NBC calling out. I believe it's Kristen Welker. Why aren't you asking these questions?
15: Did you choose Kik? And you know, what was your safeguards to make sure that you weren't interacting with people that are at least legal,
0: underage,
15: appropriate too? And now we could just drop it. You know, he could just release all of those kinds of texts and he could explain it for everybody. You know, he could clear it all up. But right now, this is what I'm saying. Like, he's an unknown guy that's been lying about his character and his record ever since. Now, I'm sure there'll be more shoes to drop, and it's only June.
0: There you go. That's John Fetterman. He's not going to be the candidate. He's gonna end up dropping out. That's what I'm hearing. That's what my gut is telling me, of course, and common sense, and I'm right about 100% of the time. Tony Kennett also says there's much coming. Meanwhile, Susan Collins or whoever's doing her, she's not doing it because she's not a very humorous person. That said, whoever's doing her campaign came up with this brilliant campaign, and this is what I do. Okay, this is mockery, ridicule, and satire to make a point. And this is actually genius. This is a genius ad from Susan Collins about Rand Plattner.
16: Susan Collins spent time as a kid picking potatoes in Maine. Rand Plattner spent time as a kid at a $70,000 a year prep school in Connecticut.
0: Yeah.
16: Susan Collins has brought more than $1.5 billion back to Maine for hospitals, schools, roads, and communities across the state. Rand Plattner runs a hobby oyster farm whose owner is his mother's restaurant.
0: Yeah.
16: Rand, say hi to your mother for me, okay?
0: Listen.
16: Susan Collins doesn't have a Nazi tattoo, and she doesn't have an account on a notorious predator's paradise app. Rand Plattner did for years, and this was his profile picture. Oh, gosh, please, get that off the screen. Anyway, Susan Collins, a senator we can be proud of.
0: That is genius. Old school film strip sound, old school production, boom, boom, ba-boom, ba-boom, boom, boom, boom, boom. Raphael Warnock, Warlock, it's Warlock, it's Warnock. He is asked about the character flaws of Rand Plattner, and he defers to promoting his book.
17: Senator, let me talk to you about the midterms. One of the big headlines this week, Democrats officially nominating Rand Plattner as their Senate candidate in Maine, despite a swirl of controversies from allegations of abusive behavior from ex-girlfriends, which he firmly denies, to a tattoo associated with a Nazi symbol. He says he obtained that without understanding its meaning. He has since covered it up.
0: Sure.
17: Do you believe Rand Plattner has the character to serve in the United States Senate?
0: Listen.
18: Well, here's what I'll say. Character matters, and that's what I'm saying in this new book that I've written.
0: He uses it to promote his crappy book nobody's going to read.
18: The crooked places made straight, And I think that the voters of Maine have an opportunity to see who they want to represent them in the United
0: States. They push it off on the voters of Maine. You could be Satan himself, and they just say, it's up to the voters of Maine. I want you to hear the talking points of the Democrat Party, echoed by Hakeem Jeffries and Raphael Warnock.
17: Does Graham Plattner have the character to be a U.S. senator, Leader Jeffries?
19: Listen, the voters of Maine are ultimately going to be the ones to decide what's in the best interest of the people of Maine.
0: Sure.
19: At this period of time, I'm just focused on making sure we take back control of the House of Representatives.
0: It's not going
17: to
0: happen.
17: Do you believe Graham Plattner has the character to serve in the United States Senate?
18: I think that the voters of Maine,
0: voters of Maine
18: have an opportunity to see who they want to represent them in the United States Senate. They will decide that.
17: You know, you are considered a leader within the Democratic Party. Do you plan to campaign for Graham Plattner, Senator?
0: Come on.
18: I intend to focus on the people of Georgia.
0: There you go. I told you this last week. The evolution of their narrative now is to not completely ignore Graham Plattner, say that it's up to the people of Maine, and I'm working on my own race for Senate, or I am focused on the people's business or whatever. That is their talking point. Notice no women now. No women. Did you see any women this weekend on the big talk shows? Women supporting Graham Plattner. Not one dang one of them. Not one of them. Where's Elizabeth Warren? Where are all these Democrat women? Where's Ilhan Omar? Where's Stella, you know, whatever the hell, Presley? Where are all these? They're not. They're not. He's done. Stick a fork in him. But make it last as long as possible. Get as close to November so they're stuck with him and well, they're going to lose anyway. Take a break and come back. This is the Rob Carson Show. Don't you? 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
0: I listened to a little Biggie in the car this weekend. I like a little hip hop. I'll just be honest with you. I know a lot of people like hip hop. It's like no. I there's a lot of really good hip hop actually. There's a new kind of a movement. It's called Gangsta Grass, and it's hip hop meets bluegrass, and even Snoop Dogg and Dogg. Snoop Dogg and Dogg. Snoop Dogg is got a country song, but no, it's crazy. If you listen to like soul and R&B and hip hop, they have a lot of similarity to country and bluegrass. You just don't even know. You don't even know. You gotta listen. Telling you, gotta listen. It's all folk music. It is. You're thinking it's just thugs. No, it's not. Democrats think they're absolutely going to kick some butt in the midterms because they're the midterms. That's the only reason. The only reason. They have no plan for the country. They have no love of the country. They hate Donald Trump. They've burned their way across the country. They opened the southern border to our enemies. They tried to destroy the country. And they think they're going to win the midterms. Here's Harry Hinton from CNN.
30: Yeah, I think the warning sign is this. Democrats have an edge, but compared to what we see historically, it's really not that big of a lead. I mean, just take a look here. Okay, this is Congress National June polls, Dem leads, and this is NBC News, midterm years with the GOP press. Look at this. They're up by 5 points, but that's half the lead they had back in 2018 when it was 10 points. And less than half the lead they had back in 2006 with 11 points when Democrats took back the House in both of those years. And now the Democratic lead is on a single hand. 1, 2, 3, 4, 5 points.
0: Yeah. As always, because Republicans always freak out, you know, right, you're taking things for granted. You're going to cry and lose. The sky is falling. Oh, my God, I got a murder, death, and explosions. Of course, we know this. We are battle-hardened warriors. We know what we have to do. We know what is at stake. We know what they did to our country. We know what we had to do to put Donald Trump back in office. And by God in heaven, we are not going to let it go in the midterms so Democrats can take over and start wrecking the country again. Okay? Okay. So how about quit being a bunch of meow meows and say, okay, well, let's just kick some butt then. Let's just put the pedal to the metal and stay and revel in the joy that is our country and quit your wah-wahing. How's that? I got no time for rhino bullcrap, to be quite honest. Buy some gold, put some silver in your pocket. Everything is more expensive right now. How are you going to afford gold? Well, how about you look at the 401k from a previous employer, which I did. I sold cars, and I had some money, and I said, I want to get on the gold train because I'm going to let it ride for about 10 years. So I said, Birch Gold, I looked at the gigantic growth of gold. 10 years ago, worth $1,200, went up to $5,600 this year. And right now it's in the mid-fours, the mid-$4,000 range. 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All right. What else did I have here? Oh, I want to play this. This is kind of fun. Sean Farish is brilliant guy. Years ago, I had him on the show. And since then, I'm not taking all the credit, just a good amount of it. Years ago on the show, and he did a Trump impression, but he didn't write any jokes into it. He just did an interview with Trump, and I said, dude, you can't do that. You got to write some jokes. And he just took off, man. He just took off. Here is Sean Farish celebrating the president's 80th birthday.
5: This is your favorite president, or as many people will call me today, your favorite birthday boy. The greatest birthday boy in the history of our country. Yeah, of Nobody's course. Ever seen 100%. Anything like it.
0: 1,000%.
5: The fake news will never admit it. But I'm the greatest birthday boy the world has ever seen. 80 big, beautiful years of strength, perfection, and greatness.
0: Yes.
5: And nobody's ever seen anything like it. It's a lot better than the last president who turned 80 when he was in office. Yeah. Crooked Joe Biden.
0: Yeah.
5: He didn't know who the hell he was. He didn't know where the hell he was. But he knew he liked his chocolate chip. His ice cream, chocolate chip. And Crooked Joe Biden made a chocolate mess on the floor of the Vatican. Remember that? We call it Operation Tootsie Roll. In front of the Pope. You're not supposed to do that. It was the only time the Pope has ever said, holy sugar honey iced tea. What the hell is that? Not supposed to do that. Crooked Joe, what a disgrace. But on my 80th birthday, we're very happy. My doctors, they say to me, sir, your numbers are through the roof, sir. They're going up like a rocket ship. We've never seen better numbers before. What is your secret? I said, I play a lot of golf and I eat a lot of Big Macs. And everybody thinks the Big Mac isn't good for you. It's been great for me.
0: There you go. That is Sean Farish. Just brilliant. Brilliant, brilliant satire. And again, the left, the reason why conservative comedy is ascending is because the left can't be taken seriously anymore. There we go. Oh, this is good. I got some good stuff here. I got some really good stuff here. Let's do, Spencer Pratt on Friday. He's not going into, just darkness. He is going after Karen Bass and Nitwit Ramen Noodles. And here is the end of the tail end of his message to them and what he's got planned.
6: I know he's very bitter.
7: My goal hasn't changed. I've been laser focused on stopping these commie animals, and I will stop them. If you think we uncovered a lot of fraud and evil in the campaign, just wait. We have some recordings of one of your exalted candidates doing and saying something that would make her resign in shame. I was saving it for the general election. Go ahead and pick your demon, certify your choice, and then you get to see it. So
0: I think it's got to be Karen Bass, but I could be wrong.
7: Karen Nithia, ask yourself, is it possible that one of your employees may have a recording of you doing or saying something that would force you to resign in disgrace? Hope you sleep well at night over the next 5 months, because you know who hasn't slept well at all for the last 17 months? My mom.
0: Yeah.
7: All my neighbors in the Palisades. All the moms who worry about their kids walking past drug addicts in front of their schools. All the business owners getting crushed in the LA economy, worried that they can't stay in business and feed their kids. And

0: sweating and worried about 5 a.m. with an FBI blazer busting the door, breaking open your office, because I assure you, they're coming. Ooh. You think your election was going to stop me? Ooh. If you want to stop me,
1: you're going to have to fucking kill me! Woo!
2: Oh, I hope so, man. I really, really, really, really, really hope so. Billy Bush did something real funny. It's really funny. I know proper English. Sometimes I occasionally use improper English to make a point. Just want you to know, I know proper English. Sometimes I do it to make a point and sound colloquial. In case you wanted to, because I kind of use language. You know, I like to use language. So here we go. Here is Billy Bush with a hilarious mockumentary about vote harvesting in California.
3: It's harvest season in California. Not for oranges, not for almonds, not even for votes. For ballots. Across California, ballots are planted a month before Election Day and harvested for weeks afterward.
2: They are.
3: The strategy is no longer hidden. The campaign is not won on Election Day. Yeah. It's won in the collection.
2: Weird.
3: California has built something entirely different than the rest of the country.
2: It's crazy.
3: A system where 80% of residents vote by mail.
2: Sure, it's in the up and up.
3: A system where third parties can collect
2: ballots.
3: A system where political organizations and ground games don't simply persuade voters. They pursue ballots.
2: Interesting.
3: The architects call it equal access.
2: Yeah.
3: The critics call it harvesting.
2: Interesting.
3: Whatever name you prefer, at the very least, it is deeply flawed, if not totally corrupt.
2: Now, by the way, Michael Dulles did a brilliant piece this weekend about the history of the Democrat Party. I thought, really, the last 20, 30 years, the Democrat Party started not pursuing the will of the people, rather just using the election system to get them elected so they could unleash things that otherwise people would never be for. They've been doing it for 190 years. I'm going to share that on the other side of the break, so don't go anywhere. This is the Rob Carson Show.
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2: Welcome to the show. Come on. I choose my own bumper music. Thought you should know. Just a little bit of funk there on the show. Be careful. This is a family show. Michael Knowles talked about the Democrat Party. He's a brilliant dude. Michael Knowles is a brilliant dude. I do entertainment and punditry. He is just an intellect, and this is a very interesting look at the Democrat Party's history of voting.
16: On Election Day 2026, insurgent candidate Spencer Pratt looked like he might flip Los Angeles to the Republicans, edging out socialist candidate Nidia Raman, setting up a runoff between former communist-turned-Democrat incumbent Karen Bass and the Republican Pratt. But then something strange happened.
2: Weird.
16: After 5 days of counting extra ballots, the socialist Raman came up with just enough ballots.
2: That is weird, because all the ballots really just came in for her and not Karen Bass. It was just kind of weird how that happened.
16: To overtake Pratt. Meaning,
2: I would never say anything fraudulent happened. I never would. It was purely on the up and up.
16: That no matter what happened in the runoff, a Democrat would continue to run L.A. into the ground. How did the Democrats do it?
2: I don't know.
16: To answer that question, we need to take a trip down memory lane.
2: Yeah.
16: The Democratic Party was founded in 1828.
2: Mm-hmm.
16: Shortly thereafter, party apparatuses such as Tammany Hall institutionalized election theft.
2: What?
16: By stuffing ballot boxes.
2: What?
16: Repeat voting.
2: What?
16: Casting ballots for dead people.
2: Wow.
16: Bribery, intimidation,
2: weird.
16: Absentee ballots, ballot harvesting, and importing voters from outside areas. An audit of a New York
2: City. It's like if all that went away, the Democrats wouldn't win anymore. And guess what? It's all going away.
16: City election in 1868, for example, found that 16% of all votes cast were fraudulent, cooked up by Democrats in Tammany Hall.
2: Crazy.
16: In 1948, Lyndon Johnson infamously stole a Texas Senate seat thanks to the drop of 202 late votes in ballot box 13, giving LBJ an 87-vote victory.
2: Weird.
16: That brazen election theft made it all the way up to the Supreme Court, which ultimately didn't want to get involved and washed its hands of the matter.
2: Uh-oh.
16: As a result, LBJ went on to become vice president and then president of the United States. In 1994, Democrats tried to steal a state Senate seat in Pennsylvania.
2: Uh-huh.
16: On Election Day, Republican Bruce Marks led Democrat William Stinson by over 500 votes.
2: I remember that.
16: But the absentee ballots, curiously, went overwhelmingly for the Democrats.
2: Isn't that weird how they always happen that way?
16: Giving Stinson just enough votes.
2: Joe Biden got millions and millions of votes the day after the election in 2020, and

0: Georgia.
1: Yeah.
0: That the 1982 Illinois elections resulted in 62 indictments and 58 convictions for election fraud.
1: What? Really? There's no voter fraud?
0: Involving not only campaign workers, but precinct captains and election officials.
1: Crazy.
0: In Chicago alone, a grand jury found that 100,000 fraudulent votes had been cast.
1: What? There's no voter fraud?
0: But Chicago had already been a central hub of Democrat election theft for
1: decades. It always has been.
0: Decades.
1: Yeah.
0: Most infamously exemplified by the 1960 presidential election, in which Robert Dalek, a biographer of both John F. Kennedy and Richard Nixon, concluded that Democrats, quote, probably stole Illinois from Nixon.
1: Weird.
0: In 2020, Democrat politicians infamously changed voter laws throughout the United States.
1: Well, that sounds like disinformation.
0: To increase absentee ballots and insecure ballot drop boxes.
1: Huh.
0: In some cases, such as Pennsylvania, in violation of the state constitution.
1: And then they censored us and said we couldn't say that there was maybe fraud or something. They told us we couldn't even talk about it. And we had our Facebook pages taken away the next day after the election.
0: Despite claims of perfectly secure elections.
1: Of course, they said it was going to be perfect.
0: Hundreds of Democrats over American history have been convicted over election fraud. And those convictions represent only a small percentage of cases, which represent only a small percentage of allegations of voter fraud widely acknowledged by historians and really by anyone with eyes.
1: Yeah, so, you know, they always tell you that the sky is green, and then when you say it isn't, it's blue, then they do their level best to make you feel like a fool. But we're not going to be fooled anymore, are we? I'm done with the Democrat Party trying to make me feel like a fool. It's like an alcoholic when they're covering up their booze and the wife finds a bottle in the back of the truck or something, and he goes, well, honey, that was from whatever. How could you possibly think that I would be drinking again? And then she feels bad about it and stays in the marriage a couple more years. You understand? Trust me, I speak from experience. I was an idiot that way. You're not fooling anybody. You're not fooling anybody, but we aren't going to feel bad about it anymore. You're not going to be able to make us feel bad for believing what should be absolutely obvious. Let's take a break and come back. This is the Rob Carson Show.
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8: Subcontractors are claiming they haven't been paid yet for the work on the project. So many of our black contractors are complaining that

0: out, they have not got their money. But the other side of it, a lot of the black community and the newspapers do not know that these people have not been paid. Contractors are already in bankruptcy. That's what they're saying, that if it wasn't the fact that they worked on this Obama project, they would not be under this type of problem.
1: Wow, did you hear that? Taxpayers could be left with a big tab if the Obama Presidential Center experiences financial trouble because its foundation has not yet established a promised $470 million safety net to guard against public bailout. Barack Obama insisted that black contractors be used, and then he stabbed them in the back by not paying them. Isn't that nice? Isn't that something else? That's almost like slave labor or something, isn't it? You're not getting paid, you're having to work? I'm sorry, it's kind of true, right? Wow. Fox News Digital says that multiple contractors and subcontractors claiming losses ranging from hundreds of thousands of dollars to millions on the project, with some alleging they remain locked in the payment disputes and face financial ruin. In an agreement with the city of Chicago, the foundation promised to create the endowment essentially to a reserve of cash as part of its 99-year sweetheart deal to control the publicly owned 19.3-acre section of Jackson Park for a one-time payment of just $10. I think they might have been late on that one, too. I think the check bounced. The foundation deposited just $1 million into the reserve fund in 2021. The balance hasn't changed. They need $400 million in that sucker. Chicago taxpayers are going to get screwed. The Obama Library was originally estimated to cost $300 million before it was revised up to $500 million in 2017, $700 million in 2021. Now it appears it's going to be closer to $850 million to construct the mammoth gray monolith that looks like the Sandcrawler in the first Star Wars. Executives of the Obama Foundation are the best paid of all cultural centers in the nation. Valerie Jarrett, $740,000. Robin Cohen, Executive Vice President, $600,000. Tina Chen, the group's Chief Legal and Police People Officer, $425,000. And the people of Chicago are getting screwed. The Omar Sharif, his real name, President of the African American Contract Association, said that several black-owned contractors are also racked with financial difficulty due to the project. That isn't that just ironic and unsurprising when you look at the Democrat Party, high-speed rail, homelessness. I can go on and on. What a fitting end to the radio program today. God bless you, America's founding Donald Trump, and our 250th birth of our nation, which is awesome and incredible. Peace is coming to Iran and the Middle East for the first time in millennia. And until tomorrow, which is Tuesday, do not catch the stupid. I'll see you then.
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3: News this hour from Town Hall. I'm Jason Walker. President Trump in France for the G7 summit. They'll be discussing the war in Ukraine, NATO test ties with European allies, and of course, Mr. Trump says he's looking forward to more talks with French leader Emmanuel Macron on the tentative agreement with Iran and opening up eventually the Strait of Hormuz. In the meantime, an initial agreement between the U.S. and Tehran to extend the ceasefire continues to inch forward a little bit at the time. That's despite questions over the fate of Tehran's nuclear program and an offensive by Israel in Lebanon. The sibling owners of Santo Domingo nightclub will stand trial for involuntary manslaughter after that roof collapse 1 year ago that killed 236 people in the club. A judge ruling Monday, Antonio and Maribel Espalet, owners of the Jet Set nightclub, could each face 2 years in prison if found guilty. California Governor Gavin Newsom responding sharply to investigations that he says are being led by a very vindictive President Trump.
4: Newsom is accusing the Trump administration of targeting him for political purposes as he weighs a presidential bid. Newsom says in a video posted on X that in recent days, federal agents have knocked on the doors of his friends and former employees and have asked for records. In the video, Newsom tells his wife that he loves her.
5: You have not earned a single one of the indignities that he's trying to inflict on you and our children.
4: Newsom also has a message for President Donald Trump.
5: Mr. President, come after me. I'm not going anywhere, and the country is watching.
3: And the Air Force says 8 people are dead when that B-52 went down in Southern California. More on these stories, townhall.com.
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8: 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Resort revenue statewide and on the Las Vegas Strip, it was down last year, but it was primarily due to a record year that was set in 2024. The latest Nevada Gaming Abstract released by the Nevada Gaming Control Board reports every market statewide except Elko County and the Carson Valley recorded lower net income when compared to 2024. The report says net income on the Las Vegas Strip plunged more than 81% when compared to 2024. The report says that Strip gaming revenue was 26.1% of total revenue, the 27th straight year. Gaming revenue was less than 50% of all revenue. Total revenue on the Las Vegas Strip last year was down 3.7%, but the $21.1 billion total was the second highest ever. Summer might not officially be here. It's coming your way on Sunday, but the heat hits definitely on. Daytime highs of 110. They're just ahead. 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It hit 101 on Thursday, with forecasters saying the heat should get hotter this week. Daytime highs expected to hit 110 tomorrow as well as Wednesday. To help beat the heat, Clark County officials activating cooling stations at community centers, libraries, and other buildings throughout the valley at least through Wednesday. And a reminder that the Las Vegas Restaurant Week, it's been extended. The week began June 1st. It'll run until this Friday, and it features more than 250 restaurants across the Vegas Valley offering price-fixed menus for breakfast, lunch, brunch, as well as dinner. 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
1: This is the Rob Carson Show. It is Monday, and I could think of no better way to start the show after much deliberation with my multiple personalities than this.
19: Oh, say can you see
1: USC fight
19: by the

halfway through this year. We are halfway through the 250th birth year of our nation. It is remarkable. I live here, and now I know more than I know that there's a reason why we're here. I know there's a reason why we've been through all of this nonsense. I know there's a reason why Donald Trump survived 4 assassination attempts and all of this to make it to our 250th year. I told you, and I believe this from the depths of my soul, we will overwhelm the left with joy and faith and patriotism, and they will shrink into hell. And you want me to give you an example? Let me give you an example. This is Bette Midler singing at the idiotic leftist counter rally to the UFC event on Capitol Hill celebrating President's Day, or I should say Flag Day, Donald Trump's birthday, and my daughter's 21st birthday. I'll just throw

0: The only problem is we're not fascists. That's the only problem. You can say we're fascists all you want. You can march around and stomp your feet and do all of this and say that Trump's a Nazi and white supremacist. And you're, by the way, saying that we are as well. But you're wrong, you see. That's why your argument is at best specious and, like, honestly, laughable. You idiots just look so bad, just so terrible at your dumb rally. What the hell they call that stupid thing anyway? Hold on, I got it here somewhere. The Democrat Party is, it was the Rise Up, Sing Out, a concert for the First Amendment. Oh, from the people who told us our opinions were disinformation, misinformation, and even if they were correct but disagreed with Joe Biden's administration, it was malinformation. Oh, my goodness, what a weekend I had. I wish I could have taken you with me. It was glorious. I started off Saturday. Go to Instagram, Rob Carson Show. Instagram, Rob Carson Show. I just went down to the reflecting pool. I went to the Lincoln Memorial. I just grabbed people to talk to them. I talked to a gentleman who came from India originally. He is now a brother of mine as a citizen of America. He became a citizen in 1982, and he talked about how wonderful the country was. I ran into people from Cincinnati. I ran into people from everywhere, and I just stopped and talked to him. Go to Instagram at Rob Carson Show just to see 40 minutes of me walking around and then topping it off by going up and seeing the Lincoln Memorial, the reflecting pool. There is algae in it. There is some kind of green algae. It's not the algae blooms and the goose crap that existed there when Joe Biden was the president. Some people are saying that may have been sabotaged, but I think that, and what I believe is what the administration has said, that when they filled it up, it went through a water system that had algae in it, and algae grew. And they're not gonna, like I say, hey man, you know what? Why don't we just do it? Just shock it like you do your swimming pool in the spring when your swimming pool turns green under the cover there. If you got a swimming pool, you know what I'm talking about. This is why it's better to have friends with a swimming pool and not actually have a swimming pool. But you can't do that because it's, you know, the reflecting pool on the National Mall. So no chemicals and all that. Regardless, it was beautiful, and regardless, it was joyous. It was joyous. They were getting ready for the USC event. And then Saturday night, I went down to this wonderful little thoroughfare called King Street in Old Town Alexandria, Virginia, where I call home. And I walked down the street there, and there were, we saw the tall ships coming in for the 250th anniversary. I can't believe I live here. By the grace of God, I live here. I went down and I saw the tall ships, and then we sat there and we watched fireworks, and they were extraordinary fireworks, and there were fireworks, of course, at the UFC event. They were just incredible. By the way, Donald Trump promising for July 4th the greatest fireworks display in world history. That's what he's promising. That's why I'm trying to book a hotel, not having a lot of luck with a view anywhere near the National Mall. That said, I go up the street, and I'm a good friend of mine down there. He's a busker, and he plays guitar. And his name is Christian Gonzalez. 24-year-old kid can play anything. And he just decided to hook his phone up to his PA and play music over that and play along with his guitar. And a lot of it was, he started off with some line dances. He started off with the electric slide and the cha-cha slide and the Macarena. And then he moved into some world music, Hispanic music, for the countries represented. There's some Brazilians there and Colombians there and all of this. And we went out in the middle of the street and we all danced together. We danced together in joy, and people talking about how much they love America. And I'm over here, and I don't drink, right? So I'm like, all of a sudden, I'm the life of the party, because I'm joyful. And I'm on King Street, and they bring me in, and there's this kind of hippie, like 60-something-year-old, and I'm talking about hips, not like hippie, like, you know, headband in 1960 smoking. No, I'm talking about kind of hippie, you know, South American woman. And she grabs me by the arm, and I immediately launch into, I don't even know where it came from. Something channeled me, but I danced with her like I was, in Nicaragua, whatever. And I'm dancing around. All of a sudden, I look up, and the crowd is chanting, "Go, go, go, to me, about me." I'm like, how is this happening? The people in my party were like, "Who are you? Who are you?" But I let the joy of the moment take over me, and it was just fantastic. It was just fantastic, and there was no awfulness of the Democrat Party. All of these these whiny little crybabies who hate the fact that Donald Trump is the president during the 250th anniversary of our glorious country, because they hate the country and they really hate our president. Seven of them are not coming to this national state fair. They got all these states coming. 43 states are coming to sell their wares and show off on the National Mall coming up here. It's a national state fair. Decided not to participate because Donald Trump is the president, even though it's our 250th birthday of our country. That's not going to change. It is just so fantastic. Excuse me. I had to do a little throat clear there because, I mean, this weekend was so extraordinary, and we're only 6 months in. We're only 6 months in. We still got July the 4th. We still got the big trip that I'm doing with you guys, October 25th through the 29th through downtown D.C. We've still got the Grand Prix race. They're going to do a Grand Prix race through Washington, D.C., and Donald Trump and the patriotic Americans are driving these awful Democrats into hell. I told you that the Democrat Party is doing a death spiral into hell, and if they don't want to be here for the party, they're not invited. We will extend an invitation if you want to show up and not be a complete a-hole, but you're choosing to be that. So, you know, the petulant person who doesn't want to go to the wedding reception because maybe they don't like the groom or whatever. That's that kind of vibe going on. So, you know, you extend an invite, and when they say no, screw you, leave them in the dust. Who cares? Who cares? Who cares? You should have seen David Brooks and Jonathan Capehart stop it on I guess it was MS Now talking about how lowbrow it was to have a USC fight. It was like James Watt saying that the Beach Boys would bring the wrong element. That happened in the Reagan administration. I was in high school when that happened. How well's that going to work out for you? How well's that going to work out for you? So they were making fun of it. They were like, oh, you know, they didn't have authors and they didn't have PBS commentators. They had a fight and all of that. But you know what? Nobody cared. Nobody cared about them because hundreds of thousands of people were here, and they're in our country. They're all over our country. They're in Kansas City. They're in Chattanooga. They're in L.A. They're coming from the world, all these countries, and they're loving, loving, loving America. They're eating biscuits and gravy for the first time. They're going to Buc-ee's for the first time. They're walking through neighborhoods where they don't have to worry about being mugged, and they're having people say hi to them, and they're enjoying unlimited beverage refills at pizza joints, and they can't believe it, and they're going back to their countries and going, I want more America. Meanwhile, Sonny Hostin says, we haven't lived up to the promise of America. Again, screw you, Sonny Hostin, and you people who are so spoiled and entitled, who hate America even though you were born here, and those who came here just to be a part of a grift. You from Somalia who did this. You from Bhutan who did this. Honestly, I have no room for you in my life, and the country is moving on without you. You live in hate and darkness. We're living in joy and faith and patriotism. I was right about this, and we are in what will be remembered as one of the greatest years of our lives, if not the greatest year of our lives. And to top it all off this weekend, Donald Trump knocked off the leader of Trinidad-Aragua, and we have an Iran peace deal. My God. Joe Biden would have been on vacation, and Kamala Harris would have opened the border again, and Washington, D.C. would still be a cesspool filled with graffiti, drug dealers, overridden with crime. But by the grace of God, Donald Trump was elected, and we're in charge now. There you go. Lots to get to on the show. The number is 800-922-6680, and this is The Rob Carson Show. 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
16: We're indoors, though. We could not have wrote a script better.
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18: Sorry.

Wow, what a weekend in Washington, D.C., a UFC fight that was absolutely amazing. I was down there Saturday. I was meeting people going to the UFC fight. I was in Alexandria, saw these young guys. One was wearing an Uncle Sam hat. I said, "Where are you going, guys?" "We're going to the UFC fight, sir." They like my truck, Buck, because I got American flags in the back, and then I got a big 250 bumper sticker and an FJB, that's a bleep Joe Biden emblem on the back of my truck. And they were like, "We're going to the UFC fight, sir." I'm like, "You guys have a good time." And my God, we had a good time. We had a good time. America 250. I was a kid in elementary school when the 200th anniversary happened, and America came together. They even pressed a quarter. They had a, you know, bicentennial quarter. Remember that? Bicentennial, by the way, you Democrats. It has nothing to do with your sexuality. It's not like a non-binary quarter. It's a quarter that celebrated the 200th. But it did have two. It had heads and tails, which if you're non-binary, I guess you can go for either one of them. Anyway, it was a great time. But now this Democrat Party not only hates America so much, and they really do, they hate America so much. That's why D.C. became such a crap hole. That's why America became such a crap hole when Joe Biden was the president, because he made it a crap hole. He opened the southern border to just show how much he hated America. And then, and now that Donald Trump is the president, and it is by the grace of God he is the president this year. Could you imagine Kamala Harris or Joe Biden as the president in the 250th anniversary of our birth? The guy who got rid of the Mount Rushmore fireworks just to be a D word for Richard, and they are back. So we had that going on, and then here's this big, this idiotic and small. If you are down with these people, you are mentally ill, you are small, you're an effeminized man, and you live with a crazy cat lady who is the stronger one in your relationship, and she bosses you around, and either that or she just lives by herself and has a lot of cats. But either way, you're academic snots. And here is what you guys did Saturday night.

0: my God!
1: This time.
0: How do we get there?
1: Together or never get there at all.
0: It's so terrible. I would be so embarrassed. If you're sitting there and you're watching this, maybe it was on PBS. I don't even know it was on. What an embarrassment you are. Oh, my God. What a just a bunch of clowns, honestly. And then, of course, the Weather Channel tried to whiz on Saturday night. And again, by the grace of God, the clouds were parted. And did you see the iconic picture with the lightning strike above the Washington Monument and the clouds clearing so the event could happen on Saturday night? But the Weather Channel attempted to deter people from attending the UFC Freedom 250. They said, they literally did, that poor weather threatening to delay the outdoor fights on the top of the storm risk. Brutal DC humidity is driving a triple-digit heat index alongside massive swarms of mosquitoes. I never saw a damn mosquito. I haven't been bitten once. And gnats that fighters will have to battle inside the cage while the venue's massive 92-foot overhang will keep the octagon dry. A single lightning strike within 8 miles will trigger an automatic 30-minute freeze on the entire event. UFC Freedom 250 is facing a chaotic weather setup on the White House South Lawn with a 60% chance of thunderstorms, heavy downpours, and wind gusts up to 34 miles per hour, threatening to delay outdoor fights. And guess what? It cleared up just in time. And it was beautiful. Meanwhile, at the Idiot Fest over there, I don't know what the weather was like. Who really gives a rat's behind, by the way? I mentioned David Brooks and Jonathan Capehart just sitting around like little old hens complaining about how lowbrow a UFC fight is. This is the left, by the way. Fighting has always been a storied tradition in world history, starting with the gladiators, let alone on Capitol Hill at the White House, because, we were born of a fight. We were born of a revolution. But these snots would never know that.
2: What do you make of this?
3: I first thought of, like, who are the artists John F. Kennedy brought to the White House? It was like W.H. Auden, Robert Frost, Jerome Robbins, Leonard Bernstein, and now we've got cage fighting.
0: Yeah.
3: Don't anybody say America's in cultural decline.
0: Wow.
3: And so I just thought.
0: Listen to the gentleman.
2: Well, look, I mean, wow. Yeah, to your point, presidents have traditionally sought validation from established cultural institutions and artists.
0: Yes.
2: As I'm saying this, I'm looking at what people have called the claw on the South Lawn.
0: It's pretty cool.
2: President Trump has created this alternative cultural establishment around combat sports and podcasts and
0: parts of podcasts. We could have, like, I don't know, we could have like Ralph Waldo Emerson's ghost there,
2: influencer
0: reading poetry
2: and social media stars. How significant is that shift, and what does it suggest?
4: Well, it's a significant shift because it's the president of the United States.
0: Yes.
4: Who's anointing it.
0: Yeah.
4: Whenever a president,
0: meanwhile, we had a president who went on vacation 40% of the time, then 60% after he dropped out of the race because he had dementia, and then we had Bill Clinton banging everybody he could in the Oval Office in staining dresses.
4: Someone from the culture into the White House. It's giving the imprimatur of the president.
0: The imprimatur.
4: excuse me, President Obama brought in Lin-Manuel to do what then became Hamilton. So there, you're
0: talking. Wow, it's really laughable. It's really laughable. I'm glad we're on this side, really. I'm glad we're the Walmart shoppers. They can go shop at Saks Fifth Avenue, as far as I'm concerned, and have their authors. I prefer to watch an MMA fight. Let's take a break and come back. This is the Rob Carson Show.
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19: Well, first of all, I just think it's a big moment for the United
0: States. It is a Rob Carson show. I've got some audio here from J.D. Vance about the Iran.
19: Well, first of all, I just think it's a big moment for the United States of America. Thanks, of course, to the president's leadership and the hard work of the entire team.
0: Let me start it again.
19: Well, first of all, I do think it's a big moment for the United States of America. Yeah. Thanks, of course, to the president's leadership and the hard work of the...
0: Yeah, what did you do this weekend? Well, Donald Trump had a giant UFC fight that was the biggest UFC event in world history on the White House lawn, viewed by hundreds of millions of people around the world. Let's see. Oh, he also killed the leader of Trinidad in Venezuela. And then, of course, an Iranian peace deal. Other than that, didn't do much.
19: Entire team. Three things that I think are important for the American people just to appreciate about what this deal does for all of us as Americans. Yeah. Number one, this is the immediate opening of the Straits of Hormuz.
0: And yeah, oil is down below $80 a gallon today.
19: Of course, the lifting of the
0: naval... Barrel, I should say, barrel.
19: ...of a blockade that we've had.
0: I was thinking $80 a gallon. That's California.
19: ...had on Iran along with it. The number two thing that it means is that Iran will never have a nuclear weapon, and not just... pursue a nuclear weapon, but procure or try to buy a nuclear weapon as well. That's built into this agreement. And then the third thing is, and this only happens, to be clear, if Iran delivers on their promise. And so there's an approach here where we verify and where there are real benefits so long as Iran meets their end of the obligation. But if the Iranians comply with this deal, it is going to fundamentally transform the Middle East for the next...
0: millennial peace for the Middle East.
19: ...next 50 years. It's going to end the war. It's going to make the Middle East more investable. It's going to mean a lot of prosperity.
0: Defunding all the terrorist proxies of Iran around the world.
19: Pretty lower energy prices for the American people. This region of the world has been a basket case for my entire life than that. Yeah. And what the president has really set us to do is to certainly eliminate the nuclear threat of Iran... That's done, but now possibly to build to a new era of Middle East prosperity and success where it's not a region of the world where the United States has to worry about so much, but where, frankly, we can generate a lot of prosperity for the American people out of that region. That's a very, very big win.
0: Yeah, it is kind of a big win, but, you know, Barack Obama, he was being in wine about it because, you know, he thinks he was a good president or something. Here is Barack Obama on the Iran deal. Of course, just being a bitter little man with a bad library in Chicago that's over budget and they haven't paid the contractors. We'll get to that in a minute.
17: It is doubtful that any agreement that arises is going to be significantly different.
0: Well, we didn't give them pallets of cash. There's that, the hundreds of millions of dollars in pallets of cash and the billions and billions and billions of dollars in their frozen assets so they could build nuclear weapons.
17: Significant improvement from the deal that we had.
0: No, it's a hell of a lot better, actually.
17: In the first place.
0: No.
17: And had worked for a long stretch of time.
0: Well, how were they able to get all that nuclear material during Joe Biden's administration then there, Junior?
17: Before we, the United States, pulled out of it. Mm. So I'm hopeful.
0: Sure you are. You were hopeful that we'd lose. You were hopeful that Donald Trump would be embarrassed and all. That's what you were hopeful for.
17: Bombing stops and ordinary people are no longer suffering as a consequence.
0: You bombed so many people. You bombed more people than we did since World War II when you were president.
17: To the war.
0: Yeah.
17: And then, in retrospect, it's a reminder that on a lot of difficult foreign policy problems, the notion that we can just bully our way or bomb our way to solutions.
0: We stopped the bombing 9 weeks ago. We did
17: may sometimes seem appealing, but... The fact
0: I just can't listen to him anymore. He's no longer the president. Screw him. I have no time for his nonsense anymore, to be honest. Yawn. Oh, he rode a bike side saddle, for God's sake. Well, rode a bike side saddle. Then there was one of the UFC fighters. I didn't think this was very. I didn't think it was very cool. Actually, he said that. What's her name? Michelle Obama was a dude. I wasn't too crazy about that. Here he is, a UFC fighter. Hold on a second. I'm trying to remember this guy's name. Josh Hokett decided to. I don't care if Michelle Obama is a dude. I don't think she is. Whatever. But I thought it was kind of high schoolish to say this. But anyway, here he is saying Michelle Obama was a man, and it clicks on social media.
16: Alex Pereira, I want a shama on your mama. And lastly, Michelle Obama is a man. Am I right, America?
0: Okay, whatever. You know, I don't know. I know. Does that make me a party pooper to say, you know, we really, can we just be kind of adults here? Why do you need to say that? Why did you need to say that of all things, honestly? All you're doing is you're giving them a little bit of ammunition, so they'll be like, hey, you're a homophobe, you're a whatever phobe, you know, and whatever. I'm not into that. This caused the Democrat Party to shrink up and collapse like vampires being splashed with holy water. Brazilian fighter Mauricio Ruffi did not enter the octagon at UFC Freedom 250 as a crowd favorite in his bout against Iron Michael Chandler, but he left the octagon as a favorite. Ruffi used his post-fight interview to praise Jesus Christ. Specifically, he quoted John 3:16, called people to give their lives to Christ, which, of course, caused the left to... Like I said, basically act like vampires being hit with holy water.
20: For everything, Dana White, Hunter, congratulations. Spectacular event. Thank you so much. I'm so happy. And I have a message. In John chapter 3, verse 16, say, for God so loved the world.
0: He can't say that on government property. It's the separation church state.
20: That he gave his one and only son, that whoever believes in him shall not perish, but have eternal life. Oh. Jesus changed my life. Jesus saved my life. Jesus want to save your life too. Give your life to Jesus. Thank you so much.
0: There you go. There you go. Just cause the Democrats to do this.
21: Soul is mine.
0: You never hear a leftist say, Joseph Stalin saved my life. Mao saved my life.

man, that must have really made an old Jonathan Capehart's head explode, because, you know, he thought it was so lowbrow to have a UFC fight. They would have rather had someone there reading Chaucer. Whoever Chaucer is, whatever Chaucer. So ridiculous. Go listen to NPR. Shut up. Trump says the U.S. military eliminated the infamous Trinidad Aragua leader in lethal strike. Trinidad Aragua leader Nino Guerrero killed in a South Cobb lethal kinetic strike. President Trump on Friday night announced the U.S. Southern Command, the South Cobb, delivered a swift and lethal kinetic strike to successfully executer Hector Ruzan Ford Guerrero Flores, also known as Nino Guerrero, the infamous leader of Trinidad Aragua. He has caused untold death and destruction in the United States of America. When they opened the southern border, Joe Biden opened the southern border, Van Hollen wanted to have a margarita with him, but they killed him. The U.S. Department of State previously offered $5 million for the arrest or conviction of this guy, 43 years old. Trump said, before I return to office, Joe Biden opened our southern border and millions of illegal criminals allowed this foreign army to rape, maim, murder American citizens with total impunity. During my campaign, I pledged to expel these monsters from our country. Chris Van Hollen chose to have a margarita with him, bring justice to the family of those slaughtered, including the precious 12-year-old Jocelyn Nungery, 22-year-old Lakin Riley, and countless other beautiful souls. Promise made, promise delivered. Once a

0: Venezuela.
1: Boom!
0: Once his whereabouts were known, to pieces he was blown by a Southern command. The airstrikes went as planned. The troops that pulled it off, let's give them a hand. Prende Agua, leaders not breathing. I bet that their members are seething.
1: Yeah.
0: It is curtains.
1: Clicker typing.
0: For Prende Agua.
1: A little nervous.
0: We're not a friend of. We'll soon see the end of Prende Agua.
1: Bye-bye. Bye-bye. Bye-bye.
0: You're going down.
1: What happens when you have a president with cojones?
0: Better leave town.
1: Big cojones.
0: Nino Guerrero. They'll bury him in a sombrero.

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1: Brand new from Jim Gossett. 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
1: It is a Rob Carson Show. Monday. What a Monday. What a Monday. Got a peace deal with Iran. Going to be signed on Friday. The leader of Trinidad and Aragua had a missile stuck up his rear, you know, whatever, and he dead. The leader of Trinidad and Aragua. That's the weekend, and then of course a massive UFC fight on the White House grounds, and it was going to rain, and the clouds parted and the sun shone, and it ended up being a beautiful, beautiful night, just a beautiful night. And that night I went down and I saw fireworks and tall ships, and I danced my butt off with a bunch of FIFA fans, a bunch of soccer fans in town, just loving America, just loving America. Oh my gosh! And meanwhile you've got the left just hating America. They don't want to take part in anything. They tried to shut down the UFC fight. That was brilliant. Tried to shut down the UFC fight so all of the money spent to put up the cage and everything would be taken down, but it failed. It failed. Everything they do, everything the Democrat Party does turns to crap. By the way, I also went down to Union Station this weekend, this Saturday, drove around Columbus Circle, saw It's my social media at Rob Carson Show. And then if you want to see my tour down there by the Reflecting Pool, the new Reflecting Pool, and the Lincoln Memorial, go to Instagram at Rob Carson Show. It's up there. And then I shared it from there on all my other social media. But I think you'll enjoy it. I just grab people off the street and talk to them and all that. Here is remember Debbie Downer? She was a Saturday Night Live bit from years ago. And this woman had just wrecked everything. She's a typical liberal woman, mentally ill, goes into a room, sucks the energy out of it. That person is Nicole Wallace. Why would you watch this on television? Why would you watch this? Nicole Wallace. It's awful.
0: This weekend will mark a brand new low for America in the eyes of the world. It also marks a new low for Donald Trump and his now well-documented record of showing disrespect and glee for destroying the country's most iconic and historic symbols.
1: No, actually, he redid the reflecting pool, and he cleaned up all the statues that were urinals for the homeless there. So, Nicole, you're absolutely 1,000,000,000% wrong.
0: And pretty much everything the country has stood for. Trump is hosting.
1: Again, you guys burned the country in the summer of 2020, got rid of and tried to tear down statues, including Columbus, our founding fathers. You call our country racist, and now you're acting like you love the country, you're defending the country. We don't believe you, you awful, awful, sad, pathetic cat lady.
0: Staying a tragically tacky UFC case.
1: Oh, it's so tacky. I love tacky. Tacky kicks butt.
0: Smashed on a massive stage that he constructed on the South Lawn of the White House. We've reported that here on this show. Late today,

0: kind of like America to some degree.
1: And it dishonors a place once thought worthy of care and respect. In other words, it's Donald Trump.
0: Yeah, it's glorious. It's absolutely. You know what else it was, by the way? It was Flag Day. I'm going to share an amazing piece of audio from Ronald Reagan about Flag Day that you may not remember. But here are FIFA fans in America, even though Nicole Wallace hates it.
2: His neighborhoods look exactly the same as every movie we've ever seen. The American flags, people have got race flags up.
0: It's not about race flags, it was like a racing cars, like NASCAR flags up.
2: A couple just walk past me and they go, good morning. I was like, what the hell? Did you guys talk to each other here?
0: Yeah.
3: Right now, if we had Chipotle in Australia, I swear to God, I would be there.
0: Chicks have a Chipotle. Never had it before.
3: Single day.
4: Mm-hmm. It is so good.
5: Guys, Guzman needs to take notes.
4: Like,
5: Mad Max needs to take notes.
3: Like, what is in this?
0: It's a lot better than Vegemite there, you Aussie babes.
6: It's just incredible.
0: Yeah.
6: Absolutely incredible. There really is. Like no other. I honestly think, unless you live in America, or unless you visit here, you can't really comprehend how nice these areas are.
7: Yeah. That one, all of them, they're so beautiful. Everybody's so friendly, southern hospitality. The air smells nice.
8: When you're in the UK, okay, if you're next to the beach, it smells. The beach doesn't smell here, right?
7: No, everything's beautiful.
0: And I got more of this coming up on the other side of the break, and we'll compare it to Sonny Hostin and Nicole Wallace and all the miserable people who hate America who don't matter anymore. Let's take a break and come back. This is The Rob Carson Show. Hey, guys, it's Rob Carson with another great deal from Birch Gold. 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
14: In a few minutes, I've been back home in the UK. I haven't felt like myself, which sounds so crazy. I now live for that adventure. That crazy lifestyle, that meeting new people, seeing new people every day, and I just long for it. And in America, it is so amazing. Oh, seriously, Americans, what have you done to me? I need to come back.
0: That's a Brit who was here, and he fell in love with America, and he wants it back. He wants to come back. Meanwhile, here's Ali Velshi. These are mostly peaceful protests.
15: In 1 month, America will mark the 250th anniversary of its founding. Like previous anniversaries, there is a deep unease about this. No, I feel a deep unease about the celebrations to which I am invited to mark the 250th anniversary.

0: of our so-called democracy.
1: Oh, man, that's MS now. Here's a British girl who is here.
2: I was well and truly born in the wrong country. I'm a British girl, and I have been to around 27 different countries in my whole life. I've been to the Caribbean, I've been to St. Lucia, I've been to Barbados, I've been to Southeast Asia, Thailand, Bali, places in Europe. I've been all over the world, basically. And nothing comes close to the USA. No. You can get every single landscape, every single climate, every, like, you can get everything in the US. The people, the food, the landscapes, the cars, the trucks, everything in the US simply beats anything I've ever experienced anywhere in the world. I was born in the wrong country. I feel like I belong in the US. My heart is there. I mean, we found a puppy in the US. We rescued a puppy in the US and brought her home to the UK. There are no words to describe how lucky you guys are to live there. Americans are so lucky to live in such an amazing country. And I wish I was there, guys, honestly.
1: Yeah, there you go. We rolled out the red carpet and we welcomed them. We always have, by the way. I'm the son of immigrants. I'm the my ancestors came here after the turn of the 20th century, and they tilled the fields in Iowa to feed the world, and they lived in poverty, but they lived the American dream. We saw a lot of that, and the left got beaten back into the pits of hell, which is where they're going. Much more coming up. Blaine Holt to talk about the Iran peace deal next hour. Don't go anywhere.
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4: News this hour from Town Hall. I'm Jason Walker. California Governor Gavin Newsom says the Justice Department is investigating him and his wife, accusing the Trump administration of targeting him for political purposes as he weighs a presidential bid. The full scope of any investigations related to Newsom not immediately clear, although Newsom claims federal agents have been knocking on the doors of a number of his friends and former employees asking for records. It has been confirmed there are several different federal probes into people around Newsom, including one that involves his wife's taxes. President Trump in France for the G7 summit and meeting with a number of world leaders discussing a wide range of topics. At the top of the list, the deal to end the war in Iran, while many are wondering just how soon gasoline prices will fall.
5: The price of oil is moving, and that will likely start to impact gas prices as early as later tonight. But for the moment, there is lag. A lag time to how markets respond and how quickly that shows up to gas stations.
4: Gas Buddy analyst Patrick DeHaan says if the Iran deal does stick, it could lower the price of gas and diesel fuel before the end of the summer.
5: If this deal pans out, if the strait reopens for the rest of the summer, it could mean gas prices that stay below $4 a gallon nationally. And it could mean diesel prices also see a fall below the $5 mark. So there's a lot of reasons to be optimistic. But we've also seen deals fall apart in the last couple of months as well.
4: Across the pond, a lot of kids upset. Here's why. As he promised over the weekend, Prime Minister Keir Starmer says Britain will ban children under 16 from using social media apps like TikTok and others. More on these stories, townhall.com.
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0: 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Resort revenue statewide and on the Las Vegas Strip, it was down last year, but it was primarily due to a record year that was set in 2024. The latest Nevada Gaming Abstract released by the Nevada Gaming Control Board reports every market statewide except Elko County and the Carson Valley recorded lower net income when compared to 2024. The report says net income on the Las Vegas Strip plunged more than 81% when compared to 2024. That report says that Strip gaming revenue was 26.1% of total revenue, the 27th straight year. Gaming revenue was less than 50% of all revenue. Total revenue on the Las Vegas Strip last year was down 3.7%, but the $21.1 billion total was the second highest ever. Summer might not officially be here. It's coming your way on Sunday, but the heat hits definitely on. Daytime highs of 110. They're just ahead. The National Weather Service reporting Harry Reid International Airport, Las Vegas' official weather station. It hit 101 on Thursday. The forecasters saying the heat should get hotter this week. Daytime highs expected to hit 110 tomorrow as well as Wednesday. To help beat the heat, Clark County officials activating cooling stations at community centers, libraries, and other buildings throughout the valley at least through Wednesday. And a reminder that the Las Vegas Restaurant Week, it's been extended. The week began June 1st. It'll run until this Friday, and it features more than 250 restaurants across the Vegas Valley offering price-fixed menus for breakfast, lunch, brunch, as well as dinner. 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
10: This is Lee Habib, and this is Our American Stories, and we tell stories about everything here on this show, from the arts to sports, and from business to history, and everything in between, including your stories. 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They're some of our favorites. And we've heard from Fawn Weaver on our show before. She told us her story of growing up the daughter of Motown royalty, realizing that she didn't fit in wherever she was, and then realizing that wasn't such a bad thing. You've also heard the story of Uncle Nearest's Whiskey, the Tennessee whiskey brand Fawn founded, named after the African-American man who taught Jack Daniel how to make whiskey. And now we're about to tell you the story of how Fawn came upon Nearest's story. And it all began with some trouble she was having with a business she'd invested in.
11: After a frustrating time with the founders that I was backing, really frustrating. We could not see eye to eye on how business should be done and how people should be treated. And after a really frustrating time, I decided I was going to do something that I almost never did, which is I went on vacation. And my husband is an executive vice president, one of the executive vice presidents at Sony Pictures, and he also sits on the board for the Motion Picture Association of America. Their Asian, I think it was their Asian council, was having a meeting in Singapore. And at the very last minute, I said, you know what, babe, I'm going to come with you on that trip. I know it's a work trip for you, but I just want to get away from what is going on. And we got to the hotel in the morning. We were in the hotel lounge, and I opened up the New York Times International Edition. And on the cover of the New York Times International Edition was the headline, Jack Daniel embraces a secret ingredient, help from a slave. And beneath that was a picture of Jack Daniel and his entire crew. And right next to him, to his right, was an African-American man. And the thing that a lot of people miss with that photo, but it's what drew me into that photo, is Jack Daniel was the big guy in the photo. It was his company, this was his crew. But he ceded the center position of the photo to an African-American man. And at the time, no one knew who that African-American man was. And so I, you know, having 5 days with nothing to do, I decided to start diving in and digging in. And it's something, this actually isn't something that's new for me. I've never taken it this far where I dove into the rabbit hole and never came back out. But it's something that I enjoy doing on the Sabbath. So my husband and I observe the Sabbath 24 hours a week. We do nothing work related. And so what I like to do on my Sabbath, and I have for decades, is I go into my research rabbit hole. I'll find a topic. It could be something that pops up in my news feed. It could be something that I heard about earlier in the week while I was working and just didn't pause to dig into it. And I'll go back to it on the Sabbath. And so I had literally 5 days to do nothing but to research this story of this African-American man. And so I start digging into this story. And the thing that was ironic is we read the story that morning. We were both absolutely blown away that there was this thought that there was an African-American man that may have been at the beginning, at the start, at the founding of this iconic American brand. If you go around the world, there are very few brands that would be considered iconic American. I mean, even if you go with Jim Beam, for instance, who dates back to a similar date, but the company is now owned by Japanese. And so when you're talking about iconic American brands, there's few things that say that quite like Jack Daniels. And so to see this African American, the picture, the center position being ceded to this man, and nobody knew who he was. It was said that they believed it was a man named Nearest Green, but they didn't know. And then I went and I Googled the name Nearest Green, which they had misspelled at the time, which we've now done the research and the spelling was definitely incorrect at that time. But we Googled, you know, Nearest Green, and nothing came up except for this New York Times piece and then a regurgitation of the piece, which is to say that every newspaper around the world was reprinting, some of them not giving credit, some of them giving credit, but it was the exact same story over and over and over and over again. And so I thought, this is insane. How do you have this African-American man at the center of this iconic American brand and nobody has any information on him? And so I tried to do digging, but literally nothing came up. And then I went back maybe about 4 hours later and to see, did I miss something the first time around? And then a Wikipedia page had popped up. Now, the Wikipedia page didn't exist before. There wasn't a whole lot on it that wasn't a part of the New York Times piece, but it did reference a book called Jack Daniel's Legacy. So I ordered Jack Daniel's Legacy and had it sent to my home. I ordered it on Amazon, had it sent to my home, and I did whatever research I could do from the hotel room, but it really only lasted about a day or so, because after that, there was nothing. It was the Wikipedia page, it was the New York Times piece, and that was it. So I figured, well, when I get home, I'll read the book. It will probably not reference him by name. It'll probably refer to a colored man or a enslaved man or a slave or a Negro, or that was my thought process of how it would be spoken about in the book, because that's what is common. And so my thought was, they're probably just putting two and two together that this African-American man is the same person that was in Jack Daniel's Legacy, even though he's not mentioned by name. So that was my thought process. So I ordered the book, but I certainly wasn't expecting much from the book itself.
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10: And we're back with Our American Stories and the story of how Fawn Weaver discovered the story of the African-American man who taught Jack Daniel how to make whiskey, Nathan Uncle Nearest Green. While in Singapore, Fawn read a New York Times article that talked about Uncle Nearest but didn't say much about who he was. When we last left off, she had had the biography of Jack Daniel sent to her home in the States while she was halfway around the world. Let's return to Fawn's story.
11: And then a few days later, we finished in Singapore, and we went on what was meant to be a two-day, just kind of an add-on vacation to, I believe it was Kuala Lumpur. And we went there, we checked into the hotel, we had a beautiful day, and then the next day, we went to a spa. And we're not big spa people. It's not really what we do, but every now and again, we'll go on vacation. And so Keith wasn't participating. I went into the spa and did a massage and I think a facial or something. And when I come out, I'm expecting to go back to go just pay for it and then or charge it to the room and then go back to the room. But I come out and Keith is in the lobby. And to know my husband is to know he loves me so much. But he would not be sitting in the lobby of a spa unless there was something that was needed. And so he looks at me and I walk over to him and I could see concern in his eye. And so I walk over and he takes my hand and he says, babe, we need to pray. Come sit with me. And so we sit and I said, what are we praying about? And he said, Brittany has been in a motorcycle accident and it doesn't look good. Now, Brittany is my niece who is as much a daughter as she was my niece. We don't have any children. We've not been able to have children. And we've been now we're moving into our 17th year of marriage. And so she is very much so that baby girl. I was there from the very beginning. I was telling someone the other day that she was so funny as a little girl because anytime I would go to the restroom, she'd follow me into the restroom. And I don't know what the fast, and I go, Brittany, can I just go to the bathroom? And she'd say, sure, but she'd never leave. I don't know if it was me going into another room and she not being able to see me. I don't know what it was, but she is just my baby girl. And so when he said it, I immediately began to cry. And we tried to pray for about a second. And I said, I can't. Give me your phone. And I looked at the text that my sister sent. And I responded to the text. And I said, tell Brittany that she cannot leave me. Whisper in her ear that I am on my way. She cannot leave me. I will be right there. She has to hang on. And my sister texted me back within 30 seconds and said, I'm sorry, sis, she's gone. A driver hit her head on. They were turning and the sun was glaring on the glass. And the driver never saw my niece and floored it while making a left. So she had not a chance. And my world absolutely shattered. And so we both cried quite a bit to a place where the people in the spa, the manager of the spa came over because obviously we were disturbing what is otherwise a very peaceful experience for people and we recognized that. So we went outside and we could not get ourselves together. And finally, we were able to pull it together enough to be able to walk back into our hotel room and got to our hotel room and again, just absolutely lost it. And I probably say, I don't know, you know how you cry until there's literally no more tears left. You see this in kids where they'll just pour down tears and tears and then they're still yelling, but there's no tears coming down because they've literally cried all the tears out. And that happened to Keith and I. And Keith, he turns to me and he says, what would Brittany have us do in this moment? And Britt had just been at our house a couple weeks before. She had just celebrated her birthday, and she was at our home, and I don't believe in regrets. I do believe in lessons, and it was a huge lesson for me, because as she sat in the kitchen with my husband for hours talking about me, and I listened to her say Fawn has always been a mom to me, and to tell him different stories of different things and ways I've impacted her life, and meanwhile I'm responding to emails and doing what, you know, is important, if you will. And she left that night on her motorcycle, but earlier in the afternoon, we had all been hanging out and having Don Julio 1942. And so he turns to me and he said, "What would Brittany have us do?" And I said, "She'd have us go raise a glass of 1942. And so we left out of the room to go to the hotel bar to try to find 1942. And on our way out, we were passing through the outside area where there's a pool. And I remember Keith walking on a step before me and I being on the step right above. And we had to pause momentarily because hundreds of white butterflies began circling the lower portion of our legs. We literally could not move because they were just circling. I've never seen that before. I've never seen it since. And they circled us for a couple of minutes and then took off. And we looked at each other and said, "Brittany has just ascended." And we went to the hotel bar. We had our 1942. We cried some more, and we got on a plane. 5 o'clock the next morning, the first plane that was out, going out. And we arrive back, and as soon as I get back to Los Angeles, I go into full party planning mode. I knew Brittany would not want a funeral. She would want for people to feel as though her homegoing ceremony was the best time that they've had. She would want people to enjoy it. It was what Brittany would have loved. And so for 2 weeks straight, I poured myself into planning every piece of this party with her mom and her dad and my siblings. And after it was over, we go back home, and now I have to actually deal with the fact that she was gone. For 2 weeks, I didn't have to deal with it because I was in party planning mode. And we get back home, and I pick up a package that is on my desk, and it's an Amazon package. Now, Keith will tell you there were 20 Amazon packages on my desk, but the package I'm referring to was Jack Daniel's Legacy. And I open it up and I go to the living room. I sit on the living room. And at the time, our living room, like it does here in Tennessee, it had floor-to-ceiling windows. And I remember starting to read this book and expecting not much. I mean, again, maybe for it to mention a Negro or a Black person or a slave, or, but never for it to actually say nearest green. And very early on in the pages, Jack Daniel, as a young boy, is introduced to what the book refers to as a coal black Negro. And he's introduced to him by a person that they are both working for. Nearest Green was a rented slave on this man's property, and Jack Daniel had come to work as a chore boy.
10: 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She's drawing down on this book she's been waiting to read. When we come back, more of this remarkable story, Fawn Weaver's story, Discovering Uncle Nearest, here on Our American Stories.
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10: And we're back with Our American Stories and the conclusion of Fawn Weaver's story on how she discovered Nathan Nearest Green's story, the African-American man who taught Jack Daniel how to make whiskey. After losing her niece, Fawn needed to decompress and decided to do so with Jack Daniel's biography.
11: So Jack is, for, you know, those who do not know, Jack was the 10th child, and his mother died when he was 4 months old. So he was wet nursed by the neighbor. He was a little kid, a runt, if you will. He never grew to be more than 5'2", even as an adult. And so if you think about him as a kid, he's not a great farmhand. He moved to that property when he was somewhere between 7 and 8 years old. And 8 years old as a chore boy. And that means anything from going to get water from the well for the family, milking cows, feeding the hogs, whatever you had to do, dealing with the slop. It was not glamorous in the least bit, but the book says that he was fascinated by whatever was going on this property, where you had the mules and wagons shuffling in and out of there, but no one would ever take him to go see what was happening on the other side of the property. And the reason is the person who they were both working for, both Nearest Green and Jack Daniel, was a preacher and a distiller. And he married a teetotaler, and he had a church on his property. So 338 acres. On one end of the property was his home. On another end of the property was his church. And on another end of the property, if you're looking at it as a triangle, was his distillery. So he kept his three worlds separate: his family, his distillery, and his church. And his family and his church basically issued an ultimatum. And so Dan Call decided that he was going to leave the distillery business, but the distillery never stopped operating on his property, and it never stopped operating under a man by the name of Nearest Green. So in the book, Jack Daniel is introduced to this coal black Negro by the preacher saying, "He is the best whiskey maker I know of." Now, in this book, the reason why that's important is he says verbatim, "This is Uncle Nearest. He is the best whiskey maker I know of." It's important because there were 16 other distilleries in a 4-mile radius. So the question became, why was he the best? And why did the preacher want for him to teach Jack everything he knew about his way of making whiskey? And it was because the way that Nearest Green made whiskey was what we now know as Tennessee whiskey. But I'm sitting in my home in Los Angeles reading this, and from the very early portion of the book, you see over and over again, Nearest Green, Uncle Nearest, Eli Green, which was his son, George Green, which was another son. You see them mentioned over and over and over and over again in a biography that is not that big. And Nearest and his boys are mentioned more times than Jack's own family. So I'm reading this and I am falling in love with two characters, which was completely unexpected for me. I'm falling in love with the Uncle Nearest character, but also the Jack Daniel character, and who they both were and what they represented in this remarkable time. So I'm sitting on my couch and just completely engrossed in this story. And you've got to remember that not only have I just lost my niece and just my world is wrecked, but this is now happening in July of 2016. So if you remember what was happening at that time, our country was being divided by race. We had a political, both sides of the aisle, both Republicans and Democrats, were using race as a wedge, and not very many people had hope at that moment. And I was looking for hope in terms of trying to escape what I was dealing with and grieving for my niece. But in this book, I'm finding a different kind of hope because of the situation we're in America at that time. So I'm reading this and I remember telling my husband when he walked in, I said, "Babe, I really like this guy." And he's like, "Who?" And I said, "Jack Daniel." And he was so confused by this because he didn't know what I was reading. And so I start telling him about the book and the fact that Nears is mentioned over and over and over and over again. And I remember when I looked up from the book at that moment, I remember right in front of me where the window was, seeing a white butterfly, a single white butterfly, just kind of fluttering back and forth, back and forth. And it took me back to those white butterflies that circled our legs. And I remember looking at that and saying, "Hey, Britt," but not thinking very much of it again. This is, I think when you lose someone, you begin looking for hope in any and everything. And I remember looking and saying, "Hey, Britt," and going back to reading and just loving this story. And I got so engrossed in the book, and it's not that long of a book, but I got so engrossed in the book, and because I think still trying to escape, trying to look for hope. And I remember taking the book with me in the kitchen and still kind of reading while I was, I don't know what I was doing, maybe making tea or something, but I'm still reading and doing something else. And I look up, and in the window is a single white butterfly going back and forth, back and forth. And I go into my office a little later in the day. I pick the book back up. I start reading it some more. And here comes that white butterfly again. And I began to associate the white butterfly with my niece. And I began to associate the niece with this book. And my love for this book and this story became interwoven with my love for my niece. And I can't explain it other than to say I had to tell the story of Nears Green and Jack Daniel in a way that I believed the story was lived, and I believed my niece was directing it from heaven. It's the only way that I can explain it. And it, as crazy as it sounds, because if we go back, we're talking about a brand, right? That normally when you're talking about a whiskey brand, you're not talking about butterflies in heaven, and you know. But that is what was the origin of my interest. I can tell you that I had absolutely no plans to go in the whiskey business. I am a child of two teetotalers. The last place I would have been putting my money was whiskey. And yet I began looking at the story and diving into the story and wanting to know more and more and more and more. And the more I learned, the more I wanted to know. And it became very clear to me that the only way I was going to really learn as much about the story as I felt like my heart was being pulled to learn was to actually travel to Lynchburg, Tennessee, to interview the descendant, the only descendant that New York Times article had referenced. A man by the name of Claude E.D. at the time was 91 years old. And so I set my heart on going to interview him, and I had decided what I wanted to do for my 40th birthday was to research the story of Nears Green. On the outside looking in, it would make no sense to me whatsoever. Being in it, it made all the sense in the world, because that book and that story was providing me hope that I needed in that moment, and I didn't want it to stop.
10: And that hope, well, it led Fawn Weaver down a wild path, from buying the house at the Dan Call farm to meeting with her descendants, who told her that the best way to honor Nearest's memory was a bottle with Nearest's name on it. And by the way, that bottle has been the most awarded new American whiskey in American history. Fawn Weaver's story, Uncle Nearest's story, and the Jack Daniel's story here on Our American Stories.
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10: One of our regular contributors, Dennis Peterson, with a story entitled Big Lessons for a Little Boy. Here's Dennis.
39: Daddy, a self-employed brick mason, realized the importance of following principles of good labor management relations. From the time we were big enough to cause trouble for our mother at home until we left for college, he insisted that my brother and I go to work with him. It was on the job that he began teaching us those common sense principles of labor and management. I certainly did not enjoy the work at the time, but it taught me many valuable lessons, and I frequently recall them. One principle Daddy taught us was to use our time wisely. Wasting time on the job was stealing from the employer. Using time wisely helps not only the boss, but also the employee. Another lesson that Daddy taught me was never to be found sitting down on the job. If I completed an assigned task and was caught loafing around, he quickly gave me another assignment. I remember cleaning out his cluttered toolbox countless times when there was nothing to do. As a kid, I was often tempted to do as little as possible and to waste time. Why should I go out of my way to find more work? But Daddy didn't pay my brother and me by the hour. Instead, he paid us by piecework. The more bricks or blocks we helped him lay, the more money we earned. I remember working for 25 cents per 100 bricks carried. Being only a little kid, I could carry only 3 bricks at a time. But I kept an almost hourly account of the money I was making. I counted how many bricks I carried and compared that number with how many Daddy was laying. It made me work harder and helped Daddy complete his jobs faster. Samuel Smiles wrote in Thrift, "It is the idler, above all others, who is undignified and dishonorable. No idle or thriftless person ever became great. It is among those who never lost a moment that we find the men who moved and advanced the world." Daddy also taught us to be loyal and obedient. Workers today are transient creatures. Few of us stay at the same job for any great length of time. A constant shifting of jobs often results in a lack of loyalty. Daddy worked as a full-time, self-employed mason for more than 30 years. Most of that time, he worked for the same few contractors who usually kept him as busy as he wanted to be without expanding his company. He was consistent in his pricing, attendance, and work quality. And he taught us boys, by his example, the importance of loyalty to customers and clients. During that same time, however, he had many different employees in addition to Dale and me. Although many of them were good workers, others were simply job hoppers. They wanted good pay for little effort. They did not want to show up for work on time, and they wanted to quit early. The workers who worked for Daddy longest were also the most respectful, most obedient, and most diligent. Their years of work gained them not only a good income, but also a good reputation. John Ruskin once said, "The highest reward for man's toil is not what he gets for it, but what he becomes by it." Daddy also taught us that to do an honest day's work for an honest day's pay was good. But honesty in labor goes far beyond hard work in return for a wage. It encompasses producing a high-quality product, being truthful in advertising, and desiring to do one's best. I vividly remember Daddy's teaching me to rod joints. He emphasized the importance of getting them smooth and straight. He warned against rotting them before they had had a chance to dry, and of letting them get too hard. Despite these admonitions, I sometimes tried to finish early, making an unsightly mess on the bricks. Or I procrastinated, making dark, ugly marks in the joints. It took a while for me, childlike as I was, to realize that my ineptness and procrastination or hastiness could affect Daddy's reputation as a mason. Daddy didn't want us to be satisfied with good enough for government work. He wanted us to do the best of which we were capable, not just good enough to get by. Samuel Smiles pointed out the danger of having the wrong attitude toward quality when he wrote in Thrift, "It will do" is a common phrase of those who neglect little things. It always means stopping short of the right thing. It is a makeshift. It is a failure and defeat. The old Newport News Shipbuilding and Dry Dock Company, prior to being taken over by Tenneco, tried to combat the "it will do" mentality. Their slogan was, "We shall build good ships here, at a profit if we can, at a loss if we must, but always good ships." As if these lessons weren't enough to keep us young boys busy, Daddy also worked to develop in us patience and delayed gratification. We grew up in an instant age. We had instant coffee, instant tea, instant potatoes, instant winners,

0: For example, clothes and supplies. If we wanted something that cost more than we could afford, He taught us to save our pennies patiently until we had enough to buy it. Often, we discovered that by the time we'd saved that amount, that we really didn't want that thing after all. Although Daddy paid his regular employees promptly, we witnessed his practicing patience when contractors were negligent in paying him. Sometimes he waited several weeks for a paycheck to come for a job he had completed. Finally, he would have to call and pester the person to get his payment. He gave the other guy the benefit of the doubt. Daddy was a man of his word, but I never recall his ever threatening an employee as an incentive for his working properly. He never yelled at them. He established a standard he expected them to maintain in their work, and he worked patiently with them to get them to that standard. If they weren't making progress in that direction, he simply let them go. No threats. He preferred a more positive approach. With us boys, he gave instructions. He set his expectations. And he expected us to meet them. No idle threats or yelling. These lessons he taught us were simple. Yet they were profound simply because so few people live by them today. I'm glad he taught them to us because they shaped us into who we are today. We've not applied them perfectly or even consistently, but our weaknesses and failures do not change the validity of the arguments. And they are lessons that the next generation would be better for learning and practicing.
1: And thanks to Robbie for the production on that piece, and a special thanks to Dennis Peterson for contributing the storytelling about his father, big lessons for a little boy. And what an ingenious thing for the dad to do, bring the kids to work, give them jobs and give them hard jobs. And teaching them about labor and management, both sides of the coin, is really important. And my goodness, that idea that an honest day's work for an honest day's pay is good. Wow, what a terrific lesson for life. And also that his dad taught him to, well, work for their money by paying by piecework. And not by the hour. By the way, the light bulb went off in the kid's head. We'll get paid more if we're productive. And we'll pay less if we slow walk this. Great lessons. Lessons only parents can tell. And parents, if not, well, the outer world will teach some lessons to the kids. And they may not be yours. Dennis Peterson's story. His father's story. Here on Our American Stories.
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7: News this hour from Town Hall. I'm Jason Walker. As President Trump meets with G7 leaders in France, U.S.-Iran deal remains a key topic. Hot discussions there. Ed Donahue has more.
8: President Trump has arrived after an agreement was reached to end the conflict with Iran.
9: The deal's all signed, and the strait is already partially open.
8: Pakistan says there will be a signing of an agreement Friday. The president says Iran's leadership played a role in the agreement.
9: As you know, the first set is gone, the second set is gone, and we found the third set to be very smart, strong, very smart, but... We ended up making a deal.
8: The president hopes this will be a good new relationship with Iran. Among the challenges ahead is whether Israel will continue its offensive in Lebanon. Ed Donahue, Washington.
7: Russia launching yet another major attack on Ukraine overnight. Hundreds of drones and missiles. At least 11 people have been killed, 53 wounded, many of them civilians. The barrage damaging civilian sites and a revered religious landmark in Kyiv as well. Russia's defense ministry claims the strikes targeted defense and industrial and military facilities. President Zelensky says that's not right at all. Massive U.S. Air Force warplane has gone down.
10: Eight crew members are dead after a B-52 bomber crashed shortly after takeoff Monday morning at Edwards Air Force Base. Military officials at the base in Southern California's Mojave Desert say it happened during a routine test mission, and indications are that the crash was not survivable. Emergency responders were at the scene. Aerial footage showed black smoke and virtually nothing left of an aircraft amid a swath of charred desert near a runway. The Boeing B-52 Stratofortress is a long-range bomber. No word yet on what might have happened. I'm Jennifer King.
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15: 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Resort revenue statewide and on the Las Vegas Strip, it was down last year, but that was primarily due to a record year that was set in 2024. The latest Nevada Gaming Abstract released by the Nevada Gaming Control Board reports every market statewide except Elko County and the Carson Valley recorded lower net income when compared to 2024. The report says net income on the Las Vegas Strip plunged more than 81% when compared to 2024. The report says that Strip gaming revenue was 26.1% of total revenue, the 27th straight year. Gaming revenue was less than 50% of all revenue. Total revenue on the Las Vegas Strip last year was down 3.7%, but the $21.1 billion total was the second highest ever. Summer might not officially be here. It's coming your way on Sunday, but the heat hits definitely on. Daytime highs of 110. They're just ahead. The National Weather Service reporting Harry Reid International Airport, Las Vegas' official weather station. It hit 101 on Thursday. The forecaster is saying the heat should get hotter this week. Daytime highs expected to hit 110 tomorrow as well as Wednesday. To help beat the heat, Clark County officials activating cooling stations at community centers, libraries, and other buildings throughout the valley at least through Wednesday. And a reminder that the Las Vegas Restaurant Week, it's been extended. The week began June 1st. It'll run until this Friday, and it features more than 250 restaurants across the Vegas Valley offering price-fixed menus for breakfast, lunch, brunch, as well as dinner. 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
23: Today we have a final thoughts for you, and this can be a eulogy, a remembrance of someone important in your lives or an American life who died. This week's final thoughts feature comes from Supreme Court Justice Elena Kagan, honoring someone you might not expect, someone completely unlike her, at least as it relates to the law, but completely like her in this sense. Well, they're human beings who loved other human beings, and being with them, that person she honored is the late Supreme Court Justice Antonin Scalia, someone that she hunted with. In fact, he taught her how to hunt. And the occasion of Justice Kagan speaking about Justice Scalia was the dedication of George Mason University's law school in his name. Let's drop in and take a listen.
24: I'm deeply honored to participate in this dedication of the Antonin Scalia Law School. Although I have to admit, the name strikes me as a little bit formal. I'm wondering if I can substitute the word Dino. It's so fitting, it's so right, that a fine law school like this one should bear Justice Scalia's name. One reason that's true, the obvious reason, I suppose, has to do with what Justice Scalia accomplished during his time on the bench. He'll go down in history as one of the most important Supreme Court justices ever, and also one of the greatest. His articulation of textualist and originalist principles, communicated in that distinctive, extraordinary prose, did nothing less than transform our legal culture. It changed the way almost all judges, and so almost all lawyers, think and talk about the law, even if they part ways at one or another point from his interpretive theories. In reading a statute, does anyone now decline to focus first on its text in context? When addressing constitutional meaning, does anyone now ignore the founders' commitments. And in defending an interpretive stance, even if not Justice Scalia's own, does anyone dispute the need to constrain judges from acting on their personal policy preferences? If the answer is no, and the answer is no, or mostly no, Justice Scalia deserves much of the credit, and that is a legacy worthy of a law school dedication. But there's another reason George Mason couldn't have selected a better name for its law school, and that's because no one was more enthusiastic, more passionate about connecting with law students than Justice Scalia. He visited and revisited law schools across the country to talk about ideas. As the dean said, I once served as dean of the law school he graduated from, so I had the good fortune to host the justice several times. And those days were among the most fun I ever had as dean. Justice Scalia turned it all on, his brilliance, his wit, his good cheer, and his, well, let's say his confidence in the manifest rightness of all his opinions. Now, here's the way Justice Scalia described what he did on those trips. He said this a few years back. He said, I go to law schools just to make trouble. I give lectures and stir up the students. It takes several weeks for their professors to put them back on track. Actually, several weeks were rarely enough. Justice Scalia would go from event to event to event, from group to group to group, exciting students, challenging students, provoking students, charming students, and making them think harder than they had ever thought before about how to do law. But really, Justice Scalia didn't need to show up in person to have that effect. He could grab hold of students, shake them, and turn them upside down solely by means of his written opinions. He used to say that when he wrote, law students were one of his target audiences, maybe his principal one. And if my many hours teaching law were in any way typical, he had an almost unerring instinct for what would persuade them, or at least what would force them to question some of their most settled thinking. Justice Scalia's opinions mesmerize law students. And why shouldn't they? Their captivating style, full of wit, dash, and verve, the analytic rigor and precision, the insistence upon logic and discipline in legal reasoning, the ability to convey ideas in the way that will make them most stick with the reader, the very presence of ideas, deep, thought-provoking understandings of the way law should work. If I heard it once from a student, I heard it 1,000 times. Professor Kagan, a student would say, I didn't think I would ever agree with Justice Scalia. But he just has to be right about this. And so he was. Not always. But often. And so law students in generations to come will tell their professors. And now some of those students will look up and see Justice Scalia's name on their law school's building. What a great, great thing. Congratulations to George Mason University, and congratulations to the Nino Scalia Law School for memorializing, for celebrating this most remarkable judge and teacher.
23: This is Our American Stories. Final thoughts, Justice Kagan paying tribute to Justice Scalia.
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0: This is Our American Stories, and we tell stories about just about everything here on the show. And this next story, it's all about the tow truck. Here's Monty Montgomery.
29: They get us out of ditches. They're on call 24/7 to assist us on some of our worst days. They can also be an unhappy sight for people who forget to pay their bills or how to park. I'm of course talking about the tow truck, a machine that we often forget the importance of. But behind the wheel of these trucks are men and women dedicated to what they do.
30: The tow truck industry is a 24/7 industry. You know, if someone's broke down at 3 a.m., someone needs to come out and get them. It's very similar to the first responders. They kind of go hand in hand with that. They're very close with that community also. You know, because if you see a wreck on the highway, what are the three things you see? You see the ambulance, you see a fire truck, and then you see a tow truck. These guys are very dedicated to the people that they serve. They want to be out there, and they sacrifice a lot. You know, they sacrifice a lot of their personal life to do it, because, you know, if they're on call 24/7, they're going to be getting calls 24/7. The nature of the industry is a Samaritan industry anyway. You know, you break down the side of the road, you're going to come out and you know, help the person. They're very proud of what they do, because they know that their industry isn't super well known. It's not something that people talk about on a regular basis.
29: In the United States, the majority of tow trucks are owned and operated by private family enterprises. And that's always been the case, even down to the very first tow truck made by Chattanooga native Ernest Holmes Sr.
30: So Ernest Holmes Sr., he started the tow truck. He invented it originally around 1917, 1918 when he got the patent for it. He'd had a friend of his who had broken down and he was basically stuck in a ditch out in the middle of nowhere. And he called him and he said, "Hey, I need you to come out and come get me." So he comes out, six guys from his garage, and it took them all day to get the car up out of the ditch. And he said, "Well, I feel like there's a better way to do this."
29: So Holmes took his 1913 Cadillac and strapped several poles to the back. And thus, the tow truck was born. And he patented his design, which was not only functional, but relatively simple.
30: So they came up with the first record, but it was all hand crank. There were no electric motors, anything like that, but it was a what they call a split boom design, where you would have one boom would anchor the car to the ground or to a tree. So you would have this cable attached to a tree, and then you would use the other one attached to the vehicle and you would pull it up from wherever it came from. So that's what was kind of a revolutionary idea. And then that kind of just kind of took hold as far as wreckers went from there on out. He was being the original inventor, of course.
29: The tow truck was an almost immediate success due to its simple solution to a problem which had previously plagued early motorists. And Ernest Holmes started receiving orders from all over the United States. The Ernest Holmes Company was quickly expanding.
30: After he had come up with the idea of the wrecker and it started selling, he knew he needed more space. So he bought a large piece of property, kind of out in the middle of nowhere, and built up a company where they were solely building wreckers. By the 1930s, they were building a couple thousand a year and selling them. Now, for that time period, that was a lot. You know, that you got to remember that back then, you know, we didn't have as many connections, so it was more of a direct sale kind of thing, where it was like if someone in Louisiana needed a wrecker, they would have to reach out to get one. So essentially, he had built that up from the ground up, solely producing wreckers. Interesting tidbit of information with any of the wreckers, they were almost always named based on how much they cost. So if it was a 460, it cost $460. The 485 and the 110 were the couple of the first that were massively produced, being that, you know, one was $485 and one was $110.
29: Ernest Holmes Sr. also contributed in a massive way to the arsenal of democracy in World War II.
30: His assets were frozen for military use when the war began, so they were dedicated to building solely military wreckers. Now, in the time period between 1940 and 1945, he built about 7,500 of them, but most of them were used with what was called the Red Ball Express. After D-Day, when they had a supply chain set up to follow the front as it went through Europe, these trucks were used to ferry supplies back and forth from the coast, and the wreckers were part of that. They were used to keep the roads clear for the supply trucks, for the tanks, for the infantry. You know, if something was broken down or there was a destroyed tank in the road or a jeep or something like that, they were called in to remove them from the road. They were used for salvage even after the war effort, when they were cleaning up from all the wreckage and everything. They would be out there pulling these tanks up out of the ditches, trying to clear these fields that were people's farms and homes. But yeah, that's primarily what they were used for.
29: Ernest Holmes Sr. continued to expand his business, building more and more wreckers and continuing to refine his invention to be more efficient. Holmes was also active in his community, though.
30: He was extremely active in his Presbyterian church. He was a huge proponent for a lot of youth programs and that kind of thing. He was also extremely active in the local country club, the Chattanooga Country Club. He loved golf. He would spend pretty much all of his extra time playing golf, which kind of ended up being one of the reasons he was in very good health for a long time. Unfortunately for him, he had kind of a tragic death. He was a young man when he passed away. He had gone out and played golf that day. He came home, played a game of bridge with some friends, and by that evening he was just said to his wife, "Hey, I'm not feeling well." And in a few hours he was dead.
29: The innovative company that Ernest Holmes had started would be passed on to his son Ernest Holmes Jr., who would continue to expand upon what his father had started.
30: After his father passed away, the man that originally invented the tow truck, he took over, and he was responsible for a lot of the growth of the Holmes company, because his father was only in business for about 40 years prior to that, and it was pre-war era, that kind of thing. He took it from that and made it into a modern entity, and they developed probably a good dozen more models worth of wreckers. They introduced the rail crane, which is one of the first, basically a wrecker for trains. So he was the leader of the growth era for that brand.
29: The company that Holmes Jr. took over would eventually break records too. Records that still stand today.
30: In the late 70s, they had gone through a time period where they felt that they got very involved with the Indianapolis Speedway. For obvious reasons. I mean, if there's wrecks and whatnot on the course, you need someone to come out and pick it up. Well, they kind of got this wild hair to, you know, let's see how fast we can make this record go. So, working with some guys in NASCAR, and obviously, like I said, they had been in Indianapolis. They ended up going down to Talladega in Alabama and said, let's see how fast we can get it to go after they had built the engine in this. And it set the world speed record for a wrecker of 109 miles an hour.
29: The Ernest Holmes Corporation wasn't just making fast tow trucks, though. They were also presenting a business model based on fast service, just like the family-run garages on call 24/7 that they served.
30: They had a very good reputation with the wrecking community, the tow truck industry, the people on the ground, the boots on the ground, because their priority was to make sure that you kept your business going. You know, these guys, if your truck was broken down or your wrecker wasn't working, you weren't making money. So the Holmes company at the time, their biggest focus was getting parts and service out to their people as quickly as possible. As soon as order came in, I mean, it was going back out the same day. And that was a big priority for them. And that's what really set them apart from the rest of the competition at the time.
29: The Ernest Holmes Company would eventually be sold to the Dover Corporation in 1973 for $15 million. But that wasn't the end of the Holmes family being involved in innovating in the wrecker industry. Jerry Holmes, Ernest Holmes Jr.'s son, would be one of the first people to invest in the hydraulic wrecker. The Holmes family invested in a new idea and pioneered their own industry. It's easy to forget how important this oftentimes underappreciated invention is to millions of Americans. But tow trucks are truly the unsung heroes of the highway.
0: And good job as always, Monty, and a special thanks to Niall Vincent and the International Museum of Towing. And go to our story on the Wright brothers, because you'll find the same kind of spirit. And David McCullough does a beautiful job telling that story. The story of the tow truck, here on Our American Stories.
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9: And we return to our American stories. Even today, officials in Kentucky must swear under oath before taking office that they have not participated in any way, shape, or form in a societal relic commonly associated with our nation's seventh president. We're, of course, talking about a duel. Here to tell the story of Andrew Jackson and his dueling is Keith Hardison, the former director of interpretation at the Hermitage in Nashville, Tennessee. Take it away, Keith.
10: Jackson was not born an aristocrat. In fact, was born the child of Scotch-Irish immigrants. He was orphaned by 14 and then became arguably, if not America's first rags-to-riches story, America's best-known early rags-to-riches story. And those who were in the aristocratic class understood and supported the concept of dueling themselves. Dueling is an interesting phenomena that sort of peaked in America between around 1750 and 1850. It came out of what's called a code of honor that evolved in Europe. Some people will trace this back to a document called the Code Duello, which supposedly was put together by representatives from several areas in Ireland. The fact of the matter is there have been some question as to whether that document is as old as it was supposed to be. But what we do know is that back as far as the Middle Ages, there was a form of dueling practiced by the upper classes in Great Britain, France. There was some in Germany. And the thing that was most important was honor. In fact, someone remarked that it was better to die with honor than to live without it. Jackson was not as big a dueler as many people think. In fact, as far as a bona fide duel that went by basically the code of honor, were only two. And then there were two others that basically end up in glorified brawls. For instance, the first of those was with Tennessee Governor John Sevier, of whom he was a political opponent. This occurred in 1803, and Jackson challenged severe to a duel, and they went back and forth, and finally they were going to have one, and going to the place of the duel, it became a fight on the road. Severe claimed the horse ran off with his pistols and so forth, so it ended up almost comical in a way. An earlier one than that was in 1788. That's Jackson's first duel with Avery Waitstall, who was an attorney in a court case, and he made remarks in the course of this case that were very unkind and unflattering to Jackson. Jackson took an insult. He was a young lawyer, challenged him then and there to a duel. They went out just outside of town in Jonesboro, Tennessee. Jackson's combatant fired his pistol into the air, and Jackson chose not to press it, and so the duel was over. Nobody was shot, and nobody was shot at. But everybody had upheld their honor, and that was the big thing. Has my honor been satisfied? 1806 is the most famous duel, and that is the Dickinson duel. It started initially over a horse race, and it didn't directly involve Dickinson, except that Dickinson was Captain Irwin's son. Captain Irwin pulled his horse from the race, and everybody had agreed not only that if either one of them pulled their horse for any reason, then they had to pay a forfeiture fee of $800. And at that time, there was a plethora of various banknotes, that sort of thing. And Jackson was very specific. There was an agreement on what type of banknotes could and could not be used in payment of a forfeiture fee. So the result is that there was bickering over that payment, and eventually it was paid, but not in notes to Jackson's satisfaction. He raised an issue about that, felt like Irwin was not dealing with him in an upright manner. And so his son-in-law, who was Charles Dickinson, got involved on his father-in-law's side. And there's several things that have been alleged, but what we do know for sure is that both verbally and in writing in the Nashville paper, Dickinson called Jackson a poltroon and a coward. Jackson took umbrage. His honor had been challenged, because when your honor is challenged and you do not respond, then people assume one of two things in this code of honor system. Number one, that you're guilty as charged, or number two, you don't have the intestinal fortitude to defend your own honor, either of which is detrimental. And so Jackson challenges Dickinson to a duel. Dickinson readily accepts. Dickinson is considered, he's an up-and-coming attorney in Nashville, got roots back in Maryland, and he is considered by many to be the best shot in the state of Tennessee. Probably was, but Jackson feels like he really has no choice. And the two are to go over, just over the Tennessee line in Kentucky, on the appointed day. On the way, Charles boasted that he was going to kill Jackson, and even folks placed bets on it. And on the field of honor that day, they met. The plan was this. Jackson was to intentionally, after the order to fire was given, was to hold his fire, thinking that Dickinson, being younger and more brash, more confident, would take a quick shot and perhaps miss. Now, that's quite a gamble. That's what happened. Now, the bullet that went into Jackson shattered two ribs and lodged near his heart. But Jackson doesn't let on that he's been hit. He just grits his teeth and takes it. Now, Dickinson, when he fired and didn't see Jackson fall, was totally confused, and he said, "My God, have I missed him? I don't miss. I don't get this." Then Jackson takes his time, aims his pistol, fires, and as he pulls the trigger, it hangs on half cock. So the hammer doesn't go all the way down. Jackson pulls it back, aims again, and fires it into Dickinson. Dickinson bled out by the end of the day. As Jackson walks off the field, a surgeon that Jackson had brought along, thoughtfully so, noticed blood pooling in one of Jackson's shoes and asked, "Have you been hit?" Jackson makes the comment, "I think I've been pinked, P-I-N-K-E-D, I think I've been pinked a little." And the doctor then discovers for the first time that Jackson really has been hit and it's a serious wound. Ultimately, Jackson would survive. I would not say he recovered because the wound never properly healed. And since the ball had lodged about an inch from his heart, the doctors were afraid to remove it because if they missed, they were going to puncture his heart and he was going to be dead for sure. And so the bullet never was removed. In fact, it is in his body, in the coffin, in the presidential tomb here at the Hermitage.
9: And a terrific job on the production, editing, and storytelling by our own Monty Montgomery and Caleb Robinson. And a special thanks to Keith Hardison, former director of interpretation at the Hermitage. And this, of course, happened, this Dickinson duel, in 1806. In 1804, Alexander Hamilton lost his life in Weehawken, New Jersey, in a duel with Aaron Burr. You would have thought that would have ended the whole dueling thing, but this is how deeply embedded into the honor culture our society was at that time. The story of the president who shot second and survived. We're talking about Andrew Jackson surviving that duel, bullet in his chest until the day he died. That story here on Our American Stories.
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9: 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Skip found out something interesting about himself when he was in his 30s. Here's our own Monty Montgomery with a story.
27: Skip Reeves' real name isn't actually Skip.
28: My real name is Jory. As I understand, when my mother was pregnant with me, my grandfather would say to her during the course of the pregnancy, when is that little Skipper coming out of there? And so when I was born, the name Skipper just kind of stuck. I have four children that are grown at this point. I grew up to be a professional musician. I was a professional drummer at one time, and I had the moniker known as the world's tallest drummer because I'm 6'11". And so everywhere I would travel to perform, everybody would say, we've never seen a drummer as tall as you. I had the privilege of playing with nationally known bands such as the Drifters, the Platters. I played with the Marvelettes, the female group from Motown. So I had a pretty happy career as a professional drummer. All in all, I'm doing okay. My childhood, first of all, my father was in the military. He was in the Army for 25 years. So all of my childhood life, I was a military brat. We traveled around a lot. But I lived a good portion of my childhood in Germany. My childhood was a good one for the most part because I had a very loving, hands-on, attentive father. I had a very good father. I liked being in my father being in the military. All the traveling around, when I look back on it, really prepared me for life and all of the challenges that it would bring upon me as I moved through life. I was a little black kid, but you know, I grew up around a variety of races of people. So because of that and living in another country, I grew up to learn that people are just people. I didn't grow up with any kind of racial issues. My father didn't teach us any of that while we were growing up. I will tell you this, he certainly taught us to stand up for ourselves. He taught us, you know, hey, respect other people and have them respect you. So my father certainly didn't raise any of his kids to be pushovers or to be walked on or walked over. But he raised us just to be decent people who you know, make a positive contribution to society. So I grew up like that, and I'm still that same person to this day. But my father was a major, major influence on me because He really was a man who loved his kids. He took care of us very well, cared about all of us deeply, and he would do anything he could to help us, support us, and to stand by us. So my childhood, for the most part, was a good one, you know.
27: But it wasn't one without its quirks.
28: When I was 5 years old, and we were living in Germany at the time, my mother came up to me one time and she said, Skipper, because that's what she called me then, and she still calls me that to this day. My mother said, Skipper, she said, I got to talk to you about something a little bit important. She said, we're going to go see a man, and he's a judge, and this man is going to ask you, you know, certain questions about your father. And whatever questions he asked you, you know, say yes to them. And, you know, are you happy here in this family? You know, how does Leston treat you? Because that's my father's name, Leston. You know, how does he treat you and so forth? So a man is going to ask you some questions about that. You know, just answer them the way I'm telling you to answer them. And I said, well, okay. I mean, I was 5 years old. I had no clue what was going on. So sure enough, you know, we went to some building. I can remember going into a little small room, which now I'm pretty sure was the judge's chambers. At the time, I didn't know what it was, but we went back there, and sure enough, there was a judge there with the typical judge clothes on, and he did start asking me questions. You know, how did I feel about being a part of this family? You know, what did I think about my dad? It wasn't that many questions, maybe four or five, I think, that I can recall. And I pretty much answered positive and affirmatively to all the questions. And so, you know, the judge said, well, okay, that's it. And we walked out of there and went home. I never gave it another thought. But what I found out was later on, when the whole issue came up of him not being my biological father, when I went to go talk to my mom about it, that's when she brought that up. She says, Skipper, she said, remember when you was a little boy in Germany at 5 years old and you had to go talk to that judge? And I said, yeah. She said, well, that was the occasion that your father was officially adopting you. And I said, oh, so that's what that was about. But at 5 years old, it didn't mean anything to me. I just went in and answered the questions and we came out of there.
27: That's right. Skip was actually adopted, and he didn't know about it until he was in his 30s, with kids of his own. But it took some discord in his father's life for that information to come out.
28: My mother and father divorced, so some years later, my father remarried. And unfortunately, you know, some years into the marriage, that relationship began to sour as well. Well, sometime prior to before that, my father had taken his then wife down to Texas, because, you know, my father's from Texas. And, you know, as his wife was visiting with some of the, you know, older relatives, the conversation just came up that I was not, you know, Leston's biological son. When my father and her started having some issues in their marriage, as I was told, she threatened to call me and tell me personally that, you know, that Leston is not my father. As soon as she said that, my father called my mother and told her the situation. And he says, you know, Reba, my mother's name is Reba. He said, you know what, you need to tell Skip what's went on all this time. He needs to hear the story from you. So my mother called me one day and she was crying and trembling on the phone. And yes, I was 33 years old at this age, married, and but she called me on the phone and, you know, trembling, and I could tell there was a lot of anxiety there. And she said, Skip, I need you to come over here because I got something real important.

0: And she kind of looked at me like, that's it? And I said, what am I supposed to do? You know? And she said, and I said, first of all, I said, Mom, that doesn't bother me. I said, it doesn't bother me at all. I said, you know, I wouldn't trade him for a father for any other man on this planet. I said, I've never felt like I was not a part of this family. I've never felt like he was not my father. I said, so, you know, you can relax, you know. I said, there's nothing to be upset about. I said, I don't see that either of you did anything wrong. And she says, well, she said, Skip, you know, we never meant to keep this from you. She said, but, she says, but you guys just got along so well and did everything. She said, it just never came up. So I said, I'm okay. I said, I'm not mad at anybody. I'm not upset. And I said, so everybody can relax and calm down. It is what it is. Let's keep moving. There's been absolutely no change, no altering whatsoever. None whatsoever. As a matter of fact, I think finding that out probably brought me even closer to my dad, because after I found that out, I called him up and I said, you know what, Dad, I love you even more. I said, because, man, you took on a child that wasn't yours and gave me a great life. You know what he just said? He just said, well, Skipper, I love you too. And we didn't have a very long conversation about it. It wasn't very long at all. I mean, I think the conversation might have been 2 or 3 minutes and it was over, you know? I grew up very, very secure, knowing that my father was that kind of man. He just raised me to just be okay with who I am. And I've learned that that's a very important position to know, is who in the world are you?
1: And what a beautiful story. A special thanks to Skip Reeves for telling it. Skip Reeves' story, a beautiful adoption story here on Our American Stories.

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15: News this hour, Town Hall. I'm Jason Walker. G7 summit underway in France. President Trump and world leaders tackling a variety of issues. Meanwhile, an initial agreement between the United States and Iran to

0: is the best regime I've seen yet. And I'm thinking, are you kidding me?
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0: I know.
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0: It's just all over the place.
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17: News this hour from Town Hall. I'm Jason Walker. G7 leaders facing a packed agenda on their first full day.
18: Tuesday's agenda includes ending the war in Ukraine and addressing the Middle East crisis. Ukrainian President Volodymyr Zelensky will attend the G7 meeting at the invitation of the host nation, France. The Ukraine talks come on the heels of President Trump's announcement of an agreement to end the Iran conflict. In recent weeks, the conflict in Iran has overshadowed the war in Ukraine.
17: That is correspondent Andrew Stewart reporting. Gas Buddy analyst Patrick DeHaan says if the Iran deal should stick, it could lower the price of gas and diesel substantially before the end of the summer.
19: If this deal pans out, if the strait reopens for the rest of the summer, it could mean gas prices that stay below $4 a gallon nationally. And it could mean diesel prices also see a fall below the $5 mark. So there's a lot of reasons to be optimistic, but we've also seen deals fall apart in the last couple of months as well.

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19: News this hour, Town Hall. I'm Jason Walker. G7 summit underway in France. President Trump and world leaders tackling a variety of issues. Meanwhile, an initial agreement between the United States and Iran to extend the ceasefire is inching toward a formal signing. That's despite some questions over the fate of Tehran's nuclear program and an offensive by Israel in Lebanon that could prolong the fighting. California Governor Gavin Newsom responding to investigations that he says are being led by President Trump.
20: Newsom is accusing the Trump administration of targeting him for political purposes as he weighs a presidential bid. Newsom says in a video posted on X that in recent days, federal agents have knocked on the doors of his friends and former employees and have asked for records. In the video, Newsom tells his wife that he loves her.
21: You have not earned a single one of the indignities that he's trying to inflict on you and our children.
20: Newsom also has a message for President Donald Trump.
21: Mr. President, come after me. I'm not going anywhere, and the country is watching.
20: I'm Lisa Dwyer.
19: Military plane crash in California Monday.
22: A B-52 bomber crashed shortly after takeoff at Edwards Air Force Base Monday in Southern California's Mojave Desert. Military officials said a huge plume of smoke was coming from the scene. The military aircraft, a Boeing B-52 Stratofortress, is a long-range bomber that usually carries a crew of five.
19: That is Jennifer King reporting. There were eight people on board. There were no survivors. Authorities say two people are dead after a base jumping accident in a Utah canyon.

0: I'm Larry O'Connor. This is O'Connor and Company.
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6: News this hour, Town Hall. I'm Jason Walker. G7 summit underway in France. President Trump and world leaders tackling a variety of issues. Meanwhile, an initial agreement between the United States and Iran to extend the ceasefire is inching toward a formal signing. That's despite some questions over the fate of Tehran's nuclear program and an offensive by Israel in Lebanon that could prolong the fighting. California Governor Gavin Newsom responding to investigations that he says are being led by President Trump.
7: Newsom is accusing the Trump administration of targeting him for political purposes as he weighs a presidential bid. Newsom says in a video posted on X that in recent days, federal agents have knocked on the doors of his friends and former employees and have asked for records. In the video, Newsom tells his wife that he loves her.
8: You have not earned a single one of the indignities that he's trying to inflict on you and our children.
7: Newsom also has a message for President Donald Trump.
8: Mr. President, come after me. I'm not going anywhere, and the country is watching.
7: I'm Lisa Dwyer.
6: Military plane crash in California Monday.
9: A B-52 bomber crashed shortly after takeoff at Edwards Air Force Base Monday in Southern California's Mojave Desert. Military officials said a huge plume of smoke was coming from the scene. The military aircraft, a Boeing B-52 Stratofortress, is a long-range bomber that usually carries a crew of five.
6: That is Jennifer King reporting there were eight people on board there. Were no survivors. Authorities say two people are dead after a base jumping accident in a Utah canyon. And Russia sending more drones and missiles into Ukraine overnight. 11 people have been killed, 53 wounded, many of them civilians. More on these stories, townhall.com.
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1: 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That's 702-937-4634. David Allen Capital. When the banks say no, Dexter McLean says yes.
2: 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Never settle for less. 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
3: News this hour from Town Hall. I'm Jason Walker. G7 leaders facing a packed agenda on their first full day.
4: Tuesday's agenda is ending the war in Ukraine and addressing the Middle East crisis. Ukrainian President Volodymyr Zelensky will attend the G7 meeting at the invitation of the host nation, France. The Ukraine talks come on the heels of President Trump's announcement of an agreement to end the Iran conflict. In recent weeks, conflict in Iran has overshadowed the war in Ukraine.
3: That is correspondent Andrew Stewart reporting. Gas Buddy analyst Patrick DeHaan says if the Iran deal should stick, it could lower the price of gas and diesel substantially before the end of the summer.
5: If this deal pans out, if the strait reopens for the rest of the summer, it could mean gas prices that stay below $4 a gallon nationally. And it could mean diesel prices also see a fall below the $5 mark. So there's a lot of reasons to be optimistic, but we've also seen deals fall apart in the last couple of months as well.
3: Hong Kong launching a public consultation for its first five-year plan in a politically symbolic step that brings it even closer now to mainland China's development approach. The city has favored minimal government intervention in the economy. Asian shares mostly higher, and Japan's benchmark Nikkei 225 briefly topped 70,000 Tuesday. That for the first time before trimming back some early gains after the Bank of Japan raised its key interest rate to 1%. That's the first time that rate has been at 1% in some three decades. Meanwhile, shares in Hong Kong and Australia both fell, but other markets advanced. Monday, stock markets rallied worldwide and oil prices eased after the U.S. and Iran signed the deal. More on these stories, townhall.com.
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8: 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Lake Mead, Southern Nevada's main water source, headed toward a faster level drop than first thought, as federal forecasters say the world's largest man-made reservoir could drop to 1,015 feet above sea level by July of next year. That would be the lowest level ever reached since Lake Mead was filled back in the 1930s. As of yesterday, Lake Mead was just 29% full. Last month, a group of water experts warned that the larger Colorado River water basin is just one dry winter away from what they describe as a system crash, where Lake Mead and Lake Powell would be effectively useless as a water source and power generator. So the Nevada Water Authority officials say the Vegas Valley has 10 years worth of water stored due to conservation efforts and using less than its water allotment from the Colorado River. Resort revenue statewide and on the Las Vegas Strip, that was down last year, but that was primarily due to a record year in 2024. The latest numbers from the Nevada

0: Gaming Amstrad were released by the Nevada Gaming Control Board. It reports that every market statewide except Elko County and the Carson Valley recorded lower net income when compared to 2024. The report says net income on the Las Vegas Strip plunged more than 81% when compared to 2 years ago. Now, the report says Strip gaming revenue was 26.1% of total revenue, the 27th straight year that gaming revenue was less than 50% of all revenue. Total revenue on the Las Vegas Strip last year was down 3.7%, but the $21.1 billion total was the second highest ever when compared to the all-time high of $21.9 billion that was set in 2024. Take AM 670 with you wherever you go. 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
2: Freeways are in good shape to start the Tuesday morning drive in. No accidents being reported on the highways. Different story, though, on the surface streets. Got a lot of police activity on Flamingo, right where it meets up with I-15. This is going to be westbound Flamingo most affected here at I-15. And some police activity blocking the left lanes. Just one right lane open there on westbound Flamingo at I-15. Same story with West Desert Inn. This is going to be eastbound Desert Inn approaching Cimarron. Police activity is blocking the right lane there on DI eastbound before Cimarron. All clear, though, of freeway accidents right now. Sunny and hot as we had a couple of degrees to yesterday, topping out around 109 degrees this afternoon, and winds less than 10 miles per hour. It's 88 degrees already. 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
9: Si, senor.
8: We are in a dimly lit room deeper than the bowels of the Armstrong and Getty Communications compound that does not yet have drone technology, but we need it. Today we are toiling under the title of the show.
9: For sale, a fat, delicious pig in this poke. I'd heard the expression for many years, never buy a pig in a poke. Finally, it occurred to me to ask, what the hell's a poke? It's a bag. It's a bag you can't see inside. You gotta, trust me, this pig in this poke is fat and delicious. Well, left, right, and center, that's the way everybody's reacting to the Iran deal. The hell is it?
8: I've never heard that expression except for out of you. So is that a common expression that people say?
9: Yeah, it was common when I was a kid.
8: I've never heard it.
9: Of course, there were a lot of pig sales when I was a youngster. In and out of pokes, I mean, name it.
8: Is it basically a don't get fooled on a deal? Is that what it means?
9: Well, it means don't buy something whose value cannot be ascertained. Don't take anybody's word that it is what it is. Take a look at it first.
8: Let's do a breaking news, Michael. We rarely do this minutes into the show. A breaking news.
9: God, these are fast moving times.
8: So the
9: news breaks, the donkey brays. Yes,
8: the FBI just announcing that they foiled a terrorist plot against the UFC fight on Trump's birthday, with a couple dozen people involved. It involved drone attacks on the White House and then waves of snipers.
9: Yes.
8: And Kash Patel has just announced it, and more details will be coming out, I assume. But they've arrested multiple people already. That's something.
9: Multiple explosive-laden drones to strike buildings in the vicinity of the event, sparking mass panic and driving the crowd to flee toward a sniper team poised to pick them off. Then a second wave of attackers allegedly planned to storm the White House gate. Good Lord.
8: The fact that there has not already been some sort of drone terrorist attack, what do we call these things that happen? It's us attacking us in our own country.
9: False flag operations?
8: Like not a foreign, not a Al-Qaeda attacking us. What do we call these things when like a group of people commit political violence in the United States?
9: Domestic terrorism?
8: Domestic terrorism, I guess. But I'm surprised we haven't had foreign terrorism, domestic terrorism, bank robbery, something that involved a drone attack yet, since they're so easy to, cheap and easy to make, apparently. All the directions are online. I'm surprised it hasn't happened yet. It will happen. It will happen at some point soon. I don't know. And then I wonder if every, like, every capital bank, every big event you go to is going to have to start having some sort of anti-drone technology.
6: Wow.
8: You know, all the stuff like the Boston Marathon bombing from a couple of years ago. So ever since then, large gatherings, you have magnetometers and very police on the ground. But I don't think we have anything in the sky yet to stop drones from flying in and attacking people.
6: So all of American life is going to have to be under screens like we're in Florida and there are too many bugs?
8: I don't know what the anti-drone technology will be, but I look forward to hearing more details on this terrorist attack that, thank God, did not go off. And it's got that, speaking of Al-Qaeda, that was the sort of thing that they, you know, they perfected all around the world of, you have an attack causing people to run a certain direction,
6: right?
8: Then you attack all those people.
6: Yeah, Russia did that the other night. The classic double tap in Kiev, where they bombed something, and then as all the folks, the first responders and rescue people and paramedics were there, they dropped another bomb on them. I want to talk about that at some point. But the war in Ukraine has become purely a war of cruelty and punishment with no hope for success. It is Vladimir Putin at his worst.
8: It's one of the things they're talking about right now at the Group of Seven meeting. I see them posing for the class photo right now. Trump and four European leaders and then a couple other jokers.
6: Oh, I've made an error, a slight mistake. I only gave you one of the potential titles because I distracted myself with my explanation of the charming expression about pigs and pokes. Alternate title is Freddie the German Loves America, and you should too. He is the World Cup fan who's gone viral as he travels around this country posting pictures and commentary and saying, this country's incredible. Good for you, Freddie. Welcome, my friend.
8: So not Fred Mertz, the leader of Germany, but this
6: Willkommen
8: German tourist who is,
6: yes,
8: more on our side. So Trump has said a whole bunch of things today already that are really interesting around the whole Iran deal. It's getting harder for me to want to wait to comment on it until the details come out, because so many details have come out, but nobody knows if they're real or not yet. There's the agreement, the MOU, is in theory floating around on the internet, and lots of people are commenting on it, but it's not verified whether it's the actual thing or not. Mm. If the one floating around that everybody's commenting on, and people at high levels like Mark Thiessen of the Washington Post, you know, some of your big time commentators, if it is the agreement, it is awful. It is a surrender. It is a guy who went to war without the guts to lose any soldiers, which you can't do. You can't declare war on a top 20 world military with the idea that but we will not lose any soldiers. We're not going to put any boots on the ground. We're not actually going to fight.
6: This will be easy. Yeah, I think it's notable that left, right, and Trumpy, the New York Times, the Wall Street Journal, and the New York Post are all saying, yeah, what we know so far, this smells bad.
8: Well, I don't know what we do know, but it's pretty hard to explain why you're keeping the details secret if it looks good for you. That makes zero sense.
6: Oof. Or is it still? I mean, that's a good theory. The other possible explanation is it's still in flux.
8: Well, then don't announce it's done.
6: Well, because it ain't.
8: If it ain't done, don't announce it's done. If it is done,
6: don't buy a pig and a poke.
8: If it is done, the only reason you would continue to keep it secret is because it doesn't look good.
6: Hey, kids, want some cake? It's half-baked.
8: We got a bunch of J.D. Vance clips, and some of the things he says are highly troubling.
6: Yeah. Oh.
8: And the ultimate thing... it drives me crazy because it breaks down in cable news conversations and in a lot of talk radio and just a lot of discussions. It gets back to partisan politics. Does this help the R's or the D's? Does this help Trump? I don't give a crap about whether it makes Obama's deal look better or worse or whatever. Who freaking cares about that? I care about whether or not Iran gets a nuclear weapon. That's
6: all
8: thing.
6: Those people know, and it's the only thing they care about, which is why I don't watch them much at all.
8: And if we're going to now trust the IRGC and give them money and time, I think that helps them get a nuclear weapon.
6: Well, they're learning the ways of peace, according to J.D. Vance, and they've declared they don't want a nuclear weapon anymore.
8: I forget I'll have to look back in my notes, but somebody said the worst thing about this is legitimizing the IRGC to such a level. We've never considered them a legitimate government. Now J.D. Vance is going to sit down across the table from the Republican National Guard and smile and shake hands and then pose for pictures and declare them, you are the official government of Iran and we're your buddies.
6: Yeah.
8: What?
6: So it seems. Yeah.
8: What? And of course, the biggest wild card of this whole thing, how in the heck are you going to stop Israel and Hezbollah from fighting?
6: You're not. There's zero chance of that. None.
8: Which is why I bet $10 that I don't think anything's going to get signed on Friday.
6: Oh, that's right. I better have my 10-ski ready because I'm not super optimistic.
8: Well, I think it's more likely than I felt yesterday that it does get signed, because why wouldn't you sign that if you're Iran? And I mean, because there's just a whole bunch of, we might do this and we might do that. And 6 months from now, this could happen. So sign here. Okay,
10: sign
8: sure.
10: Here, initial here. All right, we're going to ignore it anyway. So let's see. Do I need to put the date? Yes, the date. Okay, fine, good. Let's
8: do. Do we need a notary public? Somebody call a notary public. Yeah. Anyway, more on that. We can get into the supposed deal, I suppose, and a bunch of other stuff. SpaceX just bought a giant company that I'd never even heard of, which helped drive home the point that I have no idea what's going on in the world.
6: There you go. You're not a high-flying tech guy, are you?
8: Apparently not.
6: Nope.
8: Let's start the show officially. I'm Jack Armstrong. He's Joe Getty. On this, it is Tuesday. Bloomsday, if you're a fan of Ulysses. June the 16th, the year 2026. We're Armstrong and Getty, and we approve of this program.
6: Let's begin then officially, according to FCC rules and regulations. Here we are, leaping into action at Mark.
11: My goal hasn't changed. I've been laser focused on stopping these commie animals, and I will stop them. If you think we uncovered a lot of fraud and evil in the campaign, just wait. We have some recordings of one of your exalted candidates doing and saying something that would make her resign in shame. I was saving it for the general election. Go ahead and pick your demon, certify your choice, and then you get to see it. So Karen Nithia, ask yourself, is it possible that one of your employees may have a recording of you doing or saying something that would force you to resign in disgrace?
8: Spencer Pratt.
6: Going World War III, full frontal assault. He's out of the election, but he is in it to stay for the disruption.
8: That's the reality TV star running for mayor, was running for mayor in Los Angeles, but did not make the top two. I don't know. I think this got a little ROD to it. I hope it doesn't, but
6: reeks
8: of desperation.
6: So.
8: You think he's actually got something? He's not just trying to have another go at being relevant?
6: No, I bought it at face value. If I end up being the fool, then I will gladly admit that.
8: I hope he does.
6: That.
8: I hope he has something.
6: Yeah, it seemed very straightforward and sincere to me.
8: I don't know.
6: Sleeping at ease. Hope you sleep well, he said.
8: Los Angeles had a good long look at their candidates and chose the current disaster and a communist as opposed
6: Correct.
8: To him. So
6: yes.
8: I'm not sure
6: yes.
8: what he's going to have that's going to damage that. To the
6: well,
8: point
6: and Karen Bass, the moderate, is a communist.
8: Right.
6: A communist is clearly a communist.
8: Communist light versus 100% hardcore 80-proof communist.
6: How about this? Pretending to no longer be a communist versus openly communist.
8: That's a good one. 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That's a good one. All right, so we got headlines on the way, and we'll have to get into more of the news of the day. I may have turned completely on the war, but I'm still waiting for the details. Stay here.
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30: The Armstrong and Getty Show. I'm
8: supposed to do a blood draw today for a physical and completely forgot to fast. Been drinking coffee like a fiend. Now I got to put it off till tomorrow. Damn it.
6: Anything in that coffee?
8: No, but they told me nothing. They don't want me to take anything, including coffee.
6: Here's your dystopian hellscape headline of the day. World's leading expert in AI, in detecting AI images, says give up.
8: Well, yeah.
6: Never mind.
8: I've thought that from the beginning.
6: Well, you're not the world's leading expert, Jack. I hate to humble you like that, but you're not. He is. Well, he was. Now he doesn't care anymore.
8: I just feel like it's obvious. It's just like any of the detection software for figuring out whether somebody actually wrote a paper or not, or pictures. No, eventually, no.
6: Yeah.
8: Because the AI is competing against itself.
6: Right, right. And the AI is winning. Hey, let's figure out who's reporting what. It's the lead story with Heather Myers. Heather, what's happening?
0: Hey, Joe and Jack, good morning. Let's talk about the story that's making headlines across every media outlet, covered various different ways, starting with CBS News. Trump says Netanyahu has to be more responsible with Lebanon. From Fox News, President Donald Trump, delivering tough talk at the G7, warned Iran to fully comply with the Memorandum of Understanding. And from MS Now, Republicans are nervous Trump may have made a bad deal on Iran.
8: Republicans are nervous again at turning it into partisan politics. Who gives a freaking crap about that? The goal is to not have a country that has been vowing to wipe Israel off the map and chanting death to America for my entire life keep them from having a nuclear weapon. That's the thing, not what happens in the midterms in Kentucky's 6th district.
6: I was just going to ask how it would affect the midterms. Dang it.
0: From CBS News this morning, FBI disrupts alleged plot targeting White House UFC event.
8: Yeah, I want to hear more details about that. The fact that they were going to use a drone attack, that is the future. Ugh.
6: Arrests made in Cincinnati, that noted hotbed of extremism. Interesting.
0: Scary. From NBC News, Gavin Newsom says DOJ is investigating him and his wife and blames Trump.
6: Gavin's crooked. His wife is crooked. There's probably an investigation due, but I'm not taking as much delight in this as you might think. I will explain why in a little while.
8: Well, and he's also, while acting angry, loving it. They're investigating us? Yes, he thought as soon as he found out.
6: Yeah, maybe. Although, man, there are a lot of loose ends there.
0: From CNN, Mitch McConnell wants to be back on Capitol Hill after hospitalization.
8: What? It's 108. Yeah.
6: He's older than the hills of Kentucky.
1: He's 84.
0: From NBC News, Vance calls childless cat lady's comment one of the dumbest things I've ever said.
8: My God, that's resurfaced.
6: See, I still agree with him.
8: I do,
6: so,
8: too.
6: Yes. I disagree, JD.
8: I'm on his original side.
6: Recant your recanting.
0: Well, this one alarming for us here in California. Maui Now says San Andreas Fault reaches highest stress level in 1,000 years.
8: You know, we needed something else to worry about. The big one.
6: San Andreas Fault needs to get off social media. That's what's causing all the stress.
8: As long as it's
6: and
8: not,
6: anxiety.
8: As long as it's not my fault, I'm okay.
6: Don't count up the likes. It'll just make you miserable.
0: From News Nation, Stanford researchers say your body already makes an Ozempic alternative.
8: Okay.
6: It's not working.
8: Yeah, I haven't seen
6: it's not a good one.
8: Haven't seen the results of that.
0: This is interesting that they say that your body makes a molecule, and when they injected this molecule into mice and pigs before a meal, it cut down their food intake by up to 50% within an hour.
6: Well, I'm not making enough of them, apparently.
0: We need more BRP. News Nation says starter homes now cost $1 million in 242 U.S. cities.
8: Wow! Wow! That's a stat.
6: Whew.
0: And that's why the USA Today put out this headline, young people are rejecting boomers' view of the American dream.
8: Yeah.
0: They say the American dream is now about preserving a quality of life that aligns with individual goals, values, and personal fulfillment.
8: Anytime a headline includes the term American dream, I am bound to be annoyed.
6: I roll my eyes, yes.
0: Newsmax says half of parents track their adult kids' location.
6: We do our daughter, but go ahead.
0: I was going to say, finally, this morning from the Babylon Bee, UFC fight ends abruptly as Trump brokers peace deal between the fighters.
8: Ah, there you go.
6: Oh, boy.
8: And one of them got a nuclear weapon. As more details of that domestic terrorist plot come out, we'll bring them to you because it's really interesting. The MOU, the Memorandum of Agreement, is supposedly out.
2: Armstrong and Getty.
6: Your personal information is valuable and far more accessible than you realize.
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2: For the third straight week, we've got pro baseball in Summerlin. The Aviators are back at Las Vegas Ballpark after the Athletics used it all last week for their home games. Now the AAA affiliate opens a six-game homestand against the Round Rock Express, farm team for the Texas Rangers. The Athletics have won six of their last eight, downing the Pirates 11-2 in Sacramento last night. The Las Vegas Aces have been on a roll for the last couple of weeks, a six-game win streak that propelled them to the top of the WNBA standings and an undefeated record in the Commissioner's Cup in-season tournament. All of that ended with a thud last night when the defending champs were blown out in Dallas, losing to the Wings 96-66. The UFC on the White House lawn is a one-and-done, according to the president and CEO. Dana White said it was an amazing experience, but prohibitively expensive, with production costs that ran over $60 million.
29: The Vegas Sports Report is brought to you by
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2: Get a report of one accident on the drive in from North Las Vegas on I-15 southbound, just past Washington. Doesn't appear to be holding you up too much as you close in on the Spaghetti Bowl there on southbound 15. Again, after Washington. Big police presence on Flamingo between Las Vegas Boulevard and I-15. It's going to be westbound Flamingo. Left side of westbound lanes of Flamingo are blocked there. Just one right lane open on Flamingo westbound approaching I-15. Same story on the west side of town. Desert Inn eastbound before Cimarron. Earlier accident still being cleared away. You'll see some police activity blocking the right lane on DI eastbound approaching Cimarron. Sunny and hot today and a little bit warmer than yesterday, topping out around 109 degrees with light winds. 88 degrees already right now. I'm Mark Thomas with your on-time traffic, brought to you by Meineke Car Care Centers on AM 670 KMZQ.
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1: Flashy news this hour from Town Hall. Armit Thomason. Terror attack foiled. Word this morning of an alleged plot to target a high-profile event last Sunday on the White House lawn.
2: The FBI arresting five people in connection with attempting to attack Sunday's UFC America 250 event. Vice President J.D. Vance telling Fox News this was a potential terrorist attack. FBI Director Kash Patel on his X page writing, multiple individuals are now in custody and the planned attacks were stopped cold. The New York Post reporting the group reportedly wanted to target buildings in the vicinity of the White House. And then while law enforcement was dealing with that, a second wave of attackers allegedly planned to storm the White House gate, Laura Winters reported.
1: If all goes according to plan, Vice President Vance will sign off on the Iran deal on Friday in Geneva. Strait of Hormuz to be fully reopened while nuclear talks with Iran continue. And Tehran's take on the deal?
3: Iranian state television has quoted Foreign Minister Abbas Araghchi saying the end of the Iran war includes the end of Israel's occupation of Lebanon. The network did not air the remarks, but put them in an on-screen graphic. The quote continued, without the withdrawal of Israeli forces from the territories they occupied during the war has not fully come to an end. Araghchi adds, further Israeli attacks on Lebanon will be considered by us as a violation of the Memorandum of Understanding. It remains unclear what is actually in the interim agreement, as it's not yet been released publicly in full. I'm Charles Villesma.
1: At the G7 summit in France, President Trump calls the agreement a wall against a nuclear weapon, while characterizing the Obama-Iran deal as a road to a nuclear weapon. Eight people killed, crash of a B-52 bomber at Edwards Air Force Base, north of L.A. On Wall Street this morning, the benchmarks are higher. More on these stories, townhall.com.
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6: 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Lake Mead, Southern Nevada's main water source, headed toward a faster level drop than first thought, as federal forecasters say the world's largest man-made reservoir could drop to 1,015 feet above sea level by July of next year. That would be the lowest level ever reached since Lake Mead was filled back in the 1930s. As of yesterday, Lake Mead was just 29% full. Last month, a group of water experts warned that the larger Colorado River water basin is just one dry winter away from what they describe as a system crash, where Lake Mead and Lake Powell would be effectively useless as a water source and power generator. So the Nevada Water Authority officials say the Vegas Valley has 10 years worth of water stored due to conservation efforts and using less than its water allotment from the Colorado River. Resort revenue statewide and on the Las Vegas Strip, that was down last year, but that was primarily due to a record year in 2024. The latest numbers from the Nevada Gaming Abstract were released by the Nevada Gaming Control Board. It reports that every market statewide except Elko County and the Carson Valley recorded lower net income when compared to 2024. The report says net income on the Las Vegas Strip plunged more than 81% when compared to 2 years ago. Now, the report says Strip gaming revenue was 26.1% of total revenue, the 27th straight year. The gaming revenue was less than 50% of all revenue. Total revenue on the Las Vegas Strip last year was down 3.7%, but the $21.1 billion total was the second highest ever when compared to the all-time high of $21.9 billion that was set in 2024. Take AM 670 with you wherever you go. Check out our website at 670.

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2: A real problem in Henderson right now on the Beltway. Westbound side of 215 approaching Valley Verde is where the accident is, and that is taking up the left side of the freeway. Looks like one, maybe two right lanes are open there on westbound 215 approaching Valley Verde. That's slow back toward Gibson and going to be stretching toward the Beltway interchange. And in the Northeast Valley, an accident on the surface streets on Lake Mead Boulevard eastbound at North 5th Street. Also, a big police presence, actually a little bit less than we've seen on Flamingo now, between Las Vegas Boulevard and I-15. This is westbound Flamingo is blocked on the left side of the roadway there. Just a couple right lanes open. Sunny and hot today. It's going to be a few degrees warmer than yesterday. 109 degrees is the afternoon high. It's 88 right now. 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
7: And now, here's Armstrong and Getty.
8: We know that the agreement calls for a ceasefire on all fronts, including Lebanon. U.S. officials say Israel will be allowed to respond if attacked by Iran-backed Hezbollah. And Israeli Prime Minister Benjamin Netanyahu says the fight is not over.
9: We saved the state of Israel from annihilation. But I tell you, citizens of Israel, the struggle is not over. We will have to continue standing guard, continue being strong and determined to defend ourselves as necessary.
10: Okay, so that's part of what we're learning today. That's from Trey Yingst of Fox. If Israel's allowed to respond to Hezbollah attacking, then Iran's going to say the deal is off. Guaranteed, right?
11: And it's utterly unthinkable that the deal includes restraining Israel from defending itself against Hezbollah. That's obscene.
10: Well, it's also...
11: The suggestion is obscene.
10: It's also unthinkable that the deal includes Iran restraining Hezbollah from attacking Israel.
11: All right.
10: Anyway, Trey Yingst goes on.
8: President Trump at the G7 reiterated he was not happy with the Israeli actions last week, striking the Lebanese capital of Beirut in response to drone attacks into northern Israel. Now, Iran's foreign minister spoke today from Tehran about the issue of Lebanon. Here's what he said.
9: And definitely any military attack by the Zionist regime against Lebanon from this point forward, as well as the continued occupation of Lebanese territory from this point forward, will be considered by us a violation of the Memorandum of Understanding.
8: This is why we have to continue to ask questions about this agreement, and we wait for these details within the Memorandum of Understanding, because the Iranians say that if there are Israeli strikes in Lebanon, this would be a violation of the agreement with the United States. There is a broader question about Iran's nuclear program, and that is, what if? What if the Iranians are unwilling to make concessions at the table as it relates to that program?
10: What are we even talking about? I don't understand what we're even talking about.
11: Israel has made it clear it is completely non-negotiable that they are keeping their security zone in southern Lebanon, northern Israel, and that they will defend themselves. I mean, it's beyond discussing.
10: And Iran has just stated, as you heard there, that if Israel strikes Hezbollah, the deal's off. And then Trey ended with, by the way, on the whole nuclear weapons thing, which was the entire point of this war, there's no understanding yet what they're willing to agree to. So then, what are we talking about? I don't even understand this conversation. This is the weirdest end of a war. That's why I don't think it's actually over, that I've ever seen in my life, where both sides are denying any of the information and they're keeping it secret. What?
11: When was the last time, name a date, that you thought, you know, this is in hand, this is going in the right direction, and we'll achieve a satisfactory conclusion? Might have been April for me. I don't know. When did it start?
10: So here's a couple of things for you that are pretty darn interesting. From the Wall Street Journal, a senior administration official, talking to the Wall Street Journal, said Iran knows the U.S. is unwilling to return the war, raising the possibility that Tehran could close the strait again for its own diplomatic leverage. So that's somebody in the Trump administration telling the Wall Street Journal they know we're unwilling to go to war. So they might
11: it's
10: close the strait.
11: Somebody who hates
10: again.
11: The agreement. It's Marco.
10: You think?
11: Yes.
10: Could be lots of people that hate the agreement. I don't know if you can narrow it down to just one guy. I agree that I think Marco probably hates the deal. Man, I think it was today. Yeah, today when Trump was talking at the G7, Marco was sitting there like fidgety and staring at the ground. He had to be hating it.
11: Yeah, it may have been one of his deputies, but he knew what was going on.
10: Short of getting concrete commitments to limit or end its nuclear work, the official said, Joe says Marco, said the emerging agreement is likely to be less restrictive than the 2015 deal brokered by former President Barack Obama. So that's somebody in Trump's administration telling the Wall Street Journal, oh, this is going to be weaker than the JCPOA that Obama came up with. You're right. It might be Marco. And then here's from David Ignatius in the Washington Post, who says he's also talking to a close Trump advisor. That close Trump advisor concedes it's inconclusive right now in the sense that you can't say it was a success. You can't say it was a failure. If that's the best thing you can say about it, it's a failure.
11: Why are we not pounding them then? Why are we not continuing to pound them?
10: Because I heard this yesterday on the commentary podcast, which if you don't know what that is, it used to be a publication. That's a website. They do a podcast, but they're all about Israel. That's the reason it was founded. It's all about defending Israel and Jews around the world. But anyway, they made the point, and I think this is right. Trump went to war without the willingness to lose any troops or, like, actually fight the war. Mm-hmm. He thought he could do it, like Venezuela or striking Soleimani or whatever, just from the air. A couple of bombings, it's done. He comes out that night in the white hat. In the middle of the White House, middle of the night, he comes out and says, now's your time, people. Help is on the way. Rise up and take back your country. He thought that was it. He didn't. Yeah. And he does not have the stomach for a real war. Maybe that's good. I don't think so. But maybe
11: we've set them back far enough.
10: Maybe y'all think that that's good, that he's unwilling to put troops on the ground and lose. If you're going to go to war with Iran and accomplish the things you want to accomplish, you have to be willing to lose hundreds of soldiers. I think.
11: Well, yeah. Although incrementally, we could be pounding them from the air still and further reducing their capability to launch missiles and refine uranium and half a dozen things.
10: It's not like we exhausted that option.
11: Well, right. Yeah, boy, we shut that down early, inexplicably. You know, I want to get back to the JCPOA point that an administration official says this might be less restrictive. 52 J.D. Vance was talking to CBS Mornings.
12: You know, you hear a lot of comparisons. How is this different? How is this the same from the JCPOA? I think that fundamentally misunderstands where we are. We have comprehensively destroyed their nuclear program, and this agreement is about ensuring that they don't rebuild it. The JCPOA was fundamentally about bribing them to stop the construction or to cease a nuclear program that was already in progress. It's a very different background, a very different sort of leverage, and I think really a different outcome for the American people.
11: I hope he's right. That's not a bad comparison, the situation, but there are so many details.
10: I think JD, who made the decision to hang JD out there to try to defend this thing? Was that Trump's idea? Remember Lindsey Graham over the weekend saying JD needs to come to the Senate and explain to us this deal, JD's plan, calling it JD's plan.
11: The architect of this plan, he called him, right?
10: Yeah.
11: JD's like, wait, what?
10: Yeah. There's all kinds of people on the right who really hated a lot of the stuff that JD Vance has said in the last 24 hours, throwing out their things about, they'll get some relief as long as we feel like they're playing, you know, along with the intention of the deal, with no concrete, like, they must do this for this to happen. Just a lot of, it sounds like we're going to trust their intentions. J.D. Vance, was it yesterday we had the clip where he said something like that? The IRGC has come to the conclusion, they've told me behind closed doors, that pursuing a nuclear weapon was a mistake. I don't believe that for a second. I believe they told him that. I don't believe that they mean that. There's no way that's true. And if and for you to believe that's true is just letting your wishes be the father of your thoughts. You want the deal too bad if you're believing that.
11: Play us 55, Michael.
12: And one of the questions I'm most often asked is, well, how is this different from the Obama JCPOA? And there are all of these answers I could give. Number one, we're not giving them a red cent of American money.
10: We just played that, didn't we?
11: Unless he repeated himself. Is that 55 coolest thing about progress? You got a microphone, right?
13: Yeah, no, I was trying to check our sheet here. But yeah, that was 55 that I played.
11: Yeah, I guess he just repeated himself. All right, roll on.
12: And one of the questions I'm most often asked is, well, how is this different from the Obama JCPOA? And there are all of these answers I could give. Number one, we're not giving them a red cent of American money. Obama gave them over $1 billion in a pallet of cash. There are all these substantive differences. I actually think the most important difference is, you know what those Gulf Arab countries thought about the JCPOA? They hated it because they thought it empowered Iran to be a bad actor. Do you know what they think about the President Trump peace plan? They love it. Because they think that it's turning over a new leaf to a new Middle East. So there are so many big differences between, of course,
11: evidently, we had a numbering problem. Let's try one more time. This will be the proverbial third strike. The umpire's got his fist cocked. He's ready to punch us out if 56 isn't the one.
12: For 47 years, this country has been a thorn in our side. It's been kind of a basket case for Democrat and Republican administrations. The coolest thing about the progress we've made over the last few weeks is that you see people within the Iranian system, senior leadership, even IRGC officials say, you know what? We may have some animosity. We may have some mistrust.
10: No way.
12: But we recognize the way that we've done business with the United States for 47 years is a mistake. Let's try something else.
10: That's hilarious.
12: We're going to verify that, of course, but we're certainly willing to try something else if they comply.
10: I hope I'm wrong, but I think that's hilariously naive if you actually believe that, J.D. Vance.
11: You think that is what the IRGC leadership is claiming disingenuously?
10: I'm 70-30 on whether they said it at all. Probably, but maybe not. But 100% they don't mean it.
11: Right. Right, I would agree.
10: 100% they don't mean it. They are religious zealots that believe they're going to bring along paradise to the world by getting rid of Israel. You don't say, you know what, it's turned out to be a strategic mistake.
11: I want to play the very sympathetic to the Trump administration, Fox News friend, retired General Jack Keane, in a moment after a word from our friends at Rough Grains. 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
10: If your dog's not energetic, that's a completely different product that we so far have refused to advertise.
11: No, I haven't. I'm fine with it.
10: Although we've been pitched it many, many times.
11: Real BPs? BPs that work?
10: Or real ones, I'm all for. But we've had a lot of claim they, and I don't know if they actually do anything.
11: Nah. Go to your doctor.
10: It's nothing to be ashamed of. You're mostly a man.
11: All right, moving along. Here's retired General Jack Keane in 60.
14: But I can't square some of the things that are coming out of the administration from reliable sources. That's what I find so disturbing. When I heard it from the Iranians, yes. Sean, I dismissed it. I said, that's the same nonsense we're always hearing. Well, but when I hear from administration sources some of the things that you have heard of what's in this deal, That makes no sense whatsoever. It's not defensible. I think what the president should do is just let's release it and let people see what's out there so we stop debating about something none of us has seen.
10: You know, back to that, that's really all you need to know. If it was a good deal, they would have released the information right away. The fact that they're holding on to this information, that's all you need to know, isn't it?
11: And sending smiling JD out to talk about how the IRGC want to be friends. We're thinking of expanding Major League Baseball and having a franchise in Tehran. This is a new era.
10: The Tehran terrorists. They'll take on the Cleveland formerly Indians.
11: Oh, boy.
10: All right, stay here.
15: Armstrong and Getty.
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10: Okay.
0: Armstrong and Getty Show.
10: Here's another JD quote. I mean, he's done a bunch of interviews. He was asked by NBC News, these Iran has talked about fees for navigation. Are those going to exist, or is this something that the Iranians are inventing? Vance's response was, you know, this is one of the things that Iranians have talked about, but we haven't discussed. So he didn't shut down the idea of Iran charging fees for the Strait of Hormuz. He just said, we haven't discussed it.
11: So they'll control it. Okay. Great. Oh, we're going to one more little bit, and then we'll wrap this up and move on to other fare. But this is Trump at the G7 61, Michael.
1: You know, I consider that the minor war, the Iran's a big one, but we have that a little pinprick out there that constantly rears its head, and that's Hezbollah. And, you know, I was very responsible for Syria, and the man that's running Syria now is a person that I put there along with President Erdogan and some others. He's done an amazing job of pulling it together. He's not a Boy Scout, but he's done an amazing job of pulling it together. And he is very good with Hezbollah, does not like them. And I'll tell you what, Israel's fighting Hezbollah too long, and too many people are being killed. And you don't have to knock down an apartment house every time you're looking for somebody, because there are a lot of people in those apartment houses, and they're not all Hezbollah, that I can tell you. And I suggested to Israel to let Syria take care of Hezbollah, because to be honest with you, I think they'd do a better job of doing it.
11: There is no universe where that will happen. None.
10: Well, how about those things he just said? Hey, Republicans, how would you react if Obama had said that? Or Biden had said that about Israel.
11: Siding with the Islamists.
10: And
11: repeating Islamist propaganda.
10: Don't need to kill all those people every time, you know, you're attacked by Hezbollah, knocking down those buildings. And they aren't all Hezbollah, I'll tell you that right now. If Biden said that, you know, the Sean Hannity world would go nuts.
11: Yeah, that's correct. As usual, squeezing our allies and giving generous offers to our adversaries. Same as Ukraine, Russia. I'm through. I'm just through.
10: Well, I do know what he's up to. He didn't want to go all in on this war, and he wants the price of gas to come down, and
11: he's desperate for a deal. And Israel defending itself might complicate that, so he's telling Israel not to defend itself. That's just delightful. If we're wrong, drop us a note, mailbag. We'll read. Mailbag at armstrongandgetty.com. I will read it carefully. I will study it. We will share it on the air and come to reckon with the error of our analysis.
10: But as you said earlier, when the New York Times editorial board and the Wall Street Journal editorial board and the New York Post editorial board are all saying the same thing, this is a disaster. That's a problem.
11: At least it's a mystery that smells like a disaster. Yeah. All right, so deep breath, troubled times. California's voting systems are completely corrupt. They're more corrupt than you think they are. Did it sway the recent elections? I don't know, but isn't corruption worth going after regardless of the answer to that question?
10: I'm interested in this social media ban that they're going to do in England as an experiment, I guess, for the rest of the world to see if it's at all enforceable or if it does any good. Not exactly sure what all is included in social media. That's a very broad term.
11: Indeed, yeah.
10: So we get a lot on the way. If you miss a segment, get the podcast, Armstrong and Getty On Demand.
0: Armstrong and Getty.
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8: The Las Vegas Aces have been on a roll for the last couple of weeks, a six-game win streak that propelled them to the top of the WNBA standings and an undefeated record in the Commissioner's Cup in-season tournament. All of that ended with a thud last night when the defending champs were blown out in Dallas, losing to the Wings 96-66. For the third straight week, we've got pro baseball in Summerlin. The Aviators are back at Las Vegas Ballpark after the Athletics used it all last week for their home games. Now the AAA affiliate opens a six-game homestand against the Round Rock Express, farm team for the Texas Rangers. The Athletics have won six of their last eight, downing the Pirates 11-2 in Sacramento last night. The UFC on the White House lawn is a one-and-done, according to the president and CEO. Dana White said it was an amazing experience, but prohibitively expensive, with production costs that ran over $60 million.
5: The Vegas Sports Report is brought to you by
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8: Keeping an eye on a big delay in Henderson on the Beltway. The accident's on 215 westbound near Stephanie and got the construction going on there, so there's really nowhere to pull over to the side. But 215 westbound near Stephanie, left side of the freeway is still blocked. It looks like one right lane is open, and it has you backed up to the Henderson interchange on westbound 215 near Stephanie. In the northeast on the surface street, still working a wreck on Lake Mead Boulevard eastbound at North 5th Street. Left lanes are blocked there as well. New one on the east side at Twain and Nellis. And if you're on the southern Beltway, 215 eastbound near the airport connector turnoff, watch for some debris in the right lanes there. I'm surprised that hasn't been hit yet on eastbound 215 near the airport connector in the right lane. Sunny and hot today, adding a few degrees. We'll top out around 109 today with light winds. It's 90 degrees already. 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

0: discuss information not yet public. The Secret Service says it worked around the clock to identify those responsible and hold them accountable. Haya Pinchwani, Washington.
1: Although the details have yet to be released, Iran claims the war-ending pact with the U.S. would require Israel to do something that it has so far refused to do.
2: Iran's top diplomat said Tuesday that the tentative deal to end the war would require Israel to withdraw from Lebanon, a condition Israel has already rejected. Iranian Foreign Minister Abbas Araghchi said Israel's occupation of southern Lebanon would violate the deal. The contradictory interpretations threatened to sink the agreement and lead to the resumption of an all-out war. The U.S. has not said whether Lebanon was part of the agreement. It remains unclear what is in the agreement, as it has yet to be released to the public fully. Bernie Bennett reporting.
1: And President Trump says he will be sending details of the deal to Congress for its review. The Swiss Foreign Ministry says that a signing ceremony for the pact will take place on Friday at a resort near Lucerne. Already trading in record territory, Wall Street could shatter more records today. The Dow is higher once again this morning. Well, the price of oil is falling amid optimism and relief over the U.S.-Iran agreement. Right now, the Dow is up 343 points. The Nasdaq, though, 103 points in the red, and the S&P is down 13. More on these stories, townhall.com.
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5: 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Lake Mead, Southern Nevada's main water source, headed toward a faster level drop than first thought, as federal forecasters say the world's largest man-made reservoir could drop to 1,015 feet above sea level by July of next year. That would be the lowest level ever reached since Lake Mead was filled back in the 1930s. As of yesterday, Lake Mead was just 29% full. Last month, a group of water experts warned that the larger Colorado River water basin is just one dry winter away from what they describe as a system crash, where Lake Mead and Lake Powell would be effectively useless as a water source and power generator. So the Nevada Water Authority officials say the Vegas Valley has 10 years worth of water stored due to conservation efforts and using less than its water allotment from the Colorado River. Resort revenue statewide and on the Las Vegas Strip, that was down last year, but that was primarily due to a record year in 2024. The latest numbers from the Nevada Gaming Abstract were released by the Nevada Gaming Control Board. It reports that every market statewide except Elko County and the Carson Valley recorded lower net income when compared to 2024. The report says net income on the Las Vegas Strip plunged more than 81% when compared to 2 years ago. Now, the report says Strip gaming revenue was 26.1% of total revenue, the 27th straight year the gaming revenue was less than 50% of all revenue. Total revenue on the Las Vegas Strip last year was down 3.7%, but the $21.1 billion total was the second highest ever when compared to the all-time high of $21.9 billion that was set in 2024. Take AM 670 with you wherever you go. 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
7: Still have a big backup in Henderson on the Beltway westbound side from the interchange all the way over towards Stephanie. The earlier accident on 215 westbound near Stephanie has been cleared out of the way, so lanes are back open. But an accident before that, as a result of the earlier slowdown, is still there on 215 westbound at Gibson. That one's off to the right. Still going to be slow, though, back to the interchange. Really won't pick up until get a little bit past Stephanie on westbound 215. Got a minor accident going into the northwest.

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1: Okay, so we came on the air 2.5 hours ago with this story. It took most mainstream media a while to get around to reporting it for whatever reason. This is the terrorist plot that was stopped by the FBI before it happened gladly around the whole UFC event at the White House. Here's some of the reporting from CNN.
2: Federal officials have arrested multiple people who they say discussed plots to attack that UFC event at the White House on Sunday, including by using drones and by using gunmen. The official says a law enforcement team, including Secret Service and FBI personnel, uncovered messages discussing this plot between multiple individuals. The FBI director, Kash Patel, confirmed the arrests in a post on X this morning. Patel saying that the law enforcement effort to actually disrupt, to thwart this allegedly planned plot was a, quote, multi-state operation and involved actors from outside the Washington, D.C. area.
1: So here's the important part, because this is like, you know, I'm surprised it hasn't happened already in the United States, but they were going to do this.
2: Our law enforcement source said that this group of people discussed in messages attaching deadly payloads to drones in order to cause panic at the UFC event and then to use gunmen to shoot at the crowds. But it is not clear. This is an important detail here. It is not clear right now how far this group was in the planning before law enforcement became aware of these messages allegedly sent between these people.
1: Right. You know, did they actually purchase any drones? Did they have the wherewithal to put any sort of explosive device on a drone? Are any of them snipers?
3: My question in general is, did they have any actual intent to pull this off, or were they just jawing online? Did they make any specific preparations?
1: I was looking at some of the screenshots. I guess the FBI put these out. Bill Malusian of Fox has them on his site. The maps from their conversations, they have maps of the White House grounds and, like, here's where we should put the snipers. And I mean, so they put some time into it. Now, again, whether or not any of them are snipers and own sniper rifles, or they bought any drones or anything like that, I don't know. But the intent seems to be pretty serious. Now, what they were all about,
3: That's right. I'm sorry. I need to point out that at least a couple of them had already traveled to Fredericksburg, Virginia, where they were going to meet. So traveling from your home is a pretty good indication you were serious.
1: And some of the conversations were around, we got to do something about the billionaires, we got to do something about the Epstein class, any of these people that take all this money from AIPAC, that's anybody who takes money from the Israeli lobby. And then this, that Bill Malusian, this is from one guy that was arrested in California. Feds say that he admitted, this guy that was arrested in California, he believes the U.S. government, are you ready for this? He believes the U.S. government is run by elites who sacrifice and eat children, had involvement with Jeffrey Epstein, and are protected by President Trump. So he's one of those people. I've talked about this before because I know a couple in my real life that honestly believe sincerely, like, get very upset talking about it because it's so disturbing to them, that, like, the Bush family, the Obamas, they rape and eat children. I feel like when I say this to people, they don't take me seriously. No, there are people who think this is happening, that the Hollywood crowd, the political, our presidents and stuff like that, rape and eat children.
3: Is that into the ground that we've discussed many years, where if your neighbor, and it's a disgusting metaphor, but if your neighbor is on the ground, on the hands and knees, ingesting his dog's leavings, telling him, hey, Steve, you shouldn't do that, is a waste of time. An indication that he's too crazy. I think we're there. What do you say to somebody who believes something that insane?
1: I've said nothing in the cases where people have brought it up to me. I just look at the ground and shuffle my feet and say, well, I need to get going. What are you going to say? That's badass crazy.
3: Yeah, I'm sure you've tried.
1: Anyway, so I don't know how many of the people involved in the plot believed that particular part of the story, the Epstein thing. And by the way, that stuff, that's crazy people talk that came out of some of that grand jury testimony that should have never, ever been released because it was completely unverified. Because it's crazy talk.
3: and they connect on the internet, which, as we discussed earlier this hour, should probably be unplugged. There is no idea so bat-ass nuts that you can't find dozens, if not hundreds, if not thousands of people who are in it with you on the internet. Can humanity deal with that? Every village idiot is in touch with every other village idiot.
1: It'll be interesting to see how close to actually doing this they got. I don't think it would take a tremendous amount of talent to have drones have something you could drop from the drones or crash the drones into people. Just whatever to cause a panic and get people's attention and then have people with rifles start shooting. I don't think that'd be super hard to pull off.
3: Oh, boy. Anybody got a time machine? I got a couple of different dates I'd like to return to.
1: Last Tuesday. I had a really good meal last Tuesday. If I had a time machine, I'd go back to last Tuesday.
3: I was going to go back further than that, but okay. Probably buy some Apple stock while I'm there.
1: NVIDIA.
3: Yeah.
1: So Gavin Newsom, very, very angry. He put out a, he went before a podium yesterday with flags and a tie even, and yelled at people. So we'll play that for you coming up.
4: Armstrong and Getty.
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11: For the third straight week, we've got pro baseball in Summerlin. The Aviators are back at Las Vegas Ballpark after the Athletics used it all last week for their home games. Now the AAA affiliate opens a six-game homestand against the Round Rock Express, farm team for the Texas Rangers. The Athletics have won six of their last eight, downing the Pirates 11-2 in Sacramento last night. The Las Vegas Aces have been on a roll for the last couple of weeks, a six-game win streak that propelled them to the top of the WNBA standings and an undefeated record in the Commissioner's Cup in-season tournament. All of that ended with a thud last night when the defending champs were blown out in Dallas, losing to the Wings 96-66. The UFC on the White House lawn is a one and done, according to the president and CEO. Dana White said it was an amazing experience, but prohibitively expensive, with production costs that ran over $60 million.
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24: Still dealing with one minor accident as you come in from the Northwest Valley around the Rainbow Curve, I-11 southbound at Jones. A couple cars there off on the right shoulder. Nothing's blocked there. The big delays are still going to be found in Henderson. On the westbound side of the Beltway, 215 westbound had a minor accident at Gibson. It was on the right side of the roadway there. And a bigger problem earlier was on 215 westbound near Stephanie. All those lanes are open. That one's been cleared out of the way, but that leftover delay is still very much in place on 215 westbound, pretty much from the interchange all the way up toward Valle Verde. On the surface street, got a wreck at the west side intersection of Tropicana and Rainbow. Now getting word of one in the southwest of Buffalo and Warm Springs. Sunny and hot today and a little bit warmer than yesterday. Going to 109 this afternoon with light breezes. It's already 93 degrees. 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
1: That's correspondent Jennifer King. Lauren Winters reports the FBI and Secret Service stopped a plot to attack that UFC fight at the White House on Sunday, marking the nation's 250th anniversary.
2: FBI Director Kash Patel with the announcement that the agency foiled a potentially deadly plot involving drones loaded with explosives. Those involved allegedly wanted to kill people attending Sunday's UFC America 250 event at the White House. The FBI director on his X page writing that multiple individuals are now in custody, and the planned attacks were stopped cold. Laura Winters reporting.
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4: 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Lake Mead, Southern Nevada's main water source, headed toward a faster level drop than first thought, as federal forecasters say the world's largest man-made reservoir could drop to 1,015 feet above sea level by July of next year. That would be the lowest level ever reached since Lake Mead was filled back in the 1930s. As of yesterday, Lake Mead was just 29% full. Last month, a group of water experts warned that the larger Colorado River water basin is just one dry winter away from what they describe as a system crash, where Lake Mead and Lake Powell would be effectively useless as a water source and power generator. So the Nevada Water Authority officials say the Vegas Valley has 10 years worth of water stored due to conservation efforts and using less than its water allotment from the Colorado River. Resort revenue statewide and on the Las Vegas Strip, that was down last year, but that was primarily due to a record year in 2024. The latest numbers from the Nevada Gaming Abstract were released by the Nevada Gaming Control Board. It reports that every market statewide except Elko County and the Carson Valley recorded lower net income when compared to 2024. The report says net income on the Las Vegas Strip plunged more than 81% when compared to 2 years ago. Now, the report says Strip gaming revenue was 26.1% of total revenue, the 27th straight year that gaming revenue was less than 50% of all revenue. Total revenue on the Las Vegas Strip last year was down 3.7%, but the $21.1 billion total was the second highest ever when compared to the all-time high of $21.9 billion that was set in 2024. Take AM 670 with you wherever you go. 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
1: 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Lake Mead, Southern Nevada's main water source, headed toward a faster level drop than first thought, as federal forecasters say the world's largest man-made reservoir could drop to 1,015 feet above sea level by July of next year. That would be the lowest level ever reached since Lake Mead was filled back in the 1930s. As of yesterday, Lake Mead was just 29% full. Last month, a group of water experts warned that the larger Colorado River water basin is just one dry winter away from what they describe as a system crash, where Lake Mead and Lake Powell would be effectively useless as a water source and power generator. So the Nevada Water Authority officials say the Vegas Valley has 10 years worth of water stored due to conservation efforts and using less than its water allotment from the Colorado River. Resort revenue statewide and on the Las Vegas Strip, that was down last year, but that was primarily due to a record year in 2024. The latest numbers from the Nevada Gaming Abstract were released by the Nevada Gaming Control Board. It reports that every market statewide except Elko County and the Carson Valley recorded lower net income when compared to 2024. The report says net income on the Las Vegas Strip plunged more than 81% when compared to 2 years ago. Now, the report says Strip gaming revenue was 26.1% of total revenue, the 27th straight year that gaming revenue was less than 50% of all revenue. Total revenue on the Las Vegas Strip last year was down 3.7%, but the $21.1 billion total was the second highest ever when compared to the all-time high of $21.9 billion that was set in 2024. Take AM 670 with you wherever you go. 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
6: Welcome back in. Hour number two, Clay and Buck. Buck will be back on Thursday. He's out with his family for the next several days. Means you and me and all of us are hanging out together. And we are having a good old time so far. We're going to be joined by Nicole Parker here in a moment. A couple of different things that are going on. President Trump remains in France meeting with the G7. We have collapsing oil and gas prices down to about $75 a barrel. What does that mean for you? That means that the average price of oil

0: That's #250. Say Mike Rowe. And happy birthday to us.
1: 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Lake Mead, Southern Nevada's main water source, headed toward a faster level drop than first thought, as federal forecasters say the world's largest man-made reservoir could drop to 1,015 feet above sea level by July of next year. That would be the lowest level ever reached since Lake Mead was filled back in the 1930s. As of yesterday, Lake Mead was just 29% full. Last month, a group of water experts warned that the larger Colorado River water basin is just one dry winter away from what they describe as a system crash, where Lake Mead and Lake Powell would be effectively useless as a water source and power generator. So the Nevada Water Authority officials say the Vegas Valley has 10 years worth of water stored due to conservation efforts and using less than its water allotment from the Colorado River. Resort revenue statewide and on the Las Vegas Strip, that was down last year, but that was primarily due to a record year in 2024. The latest numbers from the Nevada Gaming Abstract were released by the Nevada Gaming Control Board. It reports that every market statewide except Elko County and the Carson Valley recorded lower net income when compared to 2024. The report says net income on the Las Vegas Strip plunged more than 81% when compared to 2 years ago. Now, the report says Strip gaming revenue was 26.1% of total revenue, the 27th straight year the gaming revenue was less than 50% of all revenue. Total revenue on the Las Vegas Strip last year was down 3.7%, but the $21.1 billion total was the second highest ever when compared to the all-time high of $21.9 billion that was set in 2024. 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
4: 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That's 702-937-4634. David Allen Capital. When the banks say no, Dexter McLean says yes. KMZQ can now be heard on KEMP, Payson, Arizona.

0: away from what they describe as a system crash, where Lake Mead and Lake Powell would become effectively useless as a water source and a power generator. Southern Nevada Water Authority officials say the Vegas Valley has 10 years' worth of water stored due to conservation efforts and is using less than its water allotment from the Colorado River. Resort revenue statewide and on the Las Vegas Strip was down last year, but it was primarily due to a record 2024. A $21.1 billion total was the second highest ever when compared to the all-time high of $21.9 billion set in 2024. Clear skies, 108, 85 tonight, 107, high on Wednesday.
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0: Road work on that median on Boulder Highway southbound. That's from Flamingo to Interstate 11 North. The left lane is closed in that neighborhood. Also, watch for utility work on eastbound Blue Diamond Road. That's at Rainbow. Expect reduced lanes until the 4th of July.
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3: 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Look, nobody stands up. 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They're crazy.
4: That's the thing about crazy people. They don't know they're crazy. That's what makes them crazy. Number one.

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1: It is Tuesday. Good to have you with us. 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I love Tuesdays because we get to visit with Megan Barth from CaliforniaGlobe.com. And she joins us now. Are they still counting ballots in California?
2: Oh yeah. They will keep counting. Yeah, absolutely. I think it's first week of July because they have 30 days to count and cure the ballots. And then they'll about a week later, they'll certify. Pretty much we know, you know, who is winning. Spencer Pratt got screwed, of course. They weren't going to let him win, of course. And when you look at the late ballots that came in specifically to Nithya Raman after she gave her concession speech on election night because she was trailing Pratt so badly, miraculously, the late ballots came in leaning 80% towards Nithya Raman. And she was under 20% or about 20% of the ballots, the early ballots or the on-time ballots that came in. So Spencer Pratt basically gave a not-so-concession speech, which he warned both Nithya Raman, the city council,

0: Councilwoman and Mayor Karen Bass, the mayor of LA, that there are secret recordings that will be released by his campaign. And he was going to wait to release those secret recordings. But reportedly, according to Spencer Pratt, the recordings come from someone within either the mayor's office or Nithya Raman's office who secretly recorded one of them. And according to Spencer Pratt, the allegations are damning and will cause one or both of them to resign.
1: Wow. So in other words, Spencer Pratt is not done.
0: Oh, no, he's just getting started. You know, this four-minute video that he released, I think it was last week, went absolutely viral. When I wrote about it within hours, it had already surpassed 1 million views. I don't even know how many views it has to date, but I would say millions of views. And at the end of the video, he basically said, if you think you're going to stop me, you're going to have to kill me, with Theodore Roosevelt in the background with the word war emblazoned across the video.
1: So what is the alternative here for California voters who have already voted, their votes have been counted, and now what? We're going to upend all of that? I mean, I'm for it. I'm for it. I'm just saying, how structurally can we do that?
0: Well, there's options, from what I've read, that if there is a resignation by one of them, Spencer Pratt does have the ability to challenge and run, or at least be, perhaps, because he placed third, placed on the dais. But he also may take this up legally. Yet, what I've continually said, especially since COVID and the quote-unquote pandemic, is that during the pandemic, Democrat-led states or legislatures fundamentally transformed election laws and they institutionalized theft. And what I mean by that is they made everything legal that used to be illegal. So whether that's unlimited ballot harvesting, which was once legal, now it's legalized by Democrats. If it's mail-in balloting, which was once illegal, now it's legal based on legislation signed by Democrats. So everything that was illegal prior to the pandemic is now legal, although people can question whether it's ethical and whether it's safe and secure. Like our Secretary of State, Cisco Aguilar, keeps telling us, our elections are the most safe and secure in the whole country. We'll prove it. And so, you know, we will see what happens in the LA City Council race and California in general, because California is under multiple fraud investigations, including an investigation into Governor Gavin Newsom and his wife. That investigation started with the Biden administration, despite what Democrats want to claim is political retribution by Trump. Trump's DOJ is just carrying through that investigation.
1: Steve Hilton, is he safe? I mean, is he?
0: Yeah, it looks like he's safe. It looks like Tom Steyer conceded. I don't think there's going to be any last minute surprises, if you will. That's what Steve Hilton and Javier Becerra, who placed first, that is what they expect. I think that's what voters can expect.
1: It'll be interesting to see how that all plays out. What kind of governor would Steve Hilton be? I mean, people love the accent and all of that, but what kind of governor would he make? Would he be in the kind of like Arnold Schwarzenegger?
0: Yeah, I think similar to Arnold Schwarzenegger. I think the difference is, because I lived through an Arnold Schwarzenegger governorship when I lived in California. I think the difference this time around is that there is no bipartisanship in the legislature in California. There is no moderate Democrat in the legislature. And I don't even honestly know what a moderate Democrat is anymore, because right now Democrats are endorsing and are going to vote for a Nazi in Maine. So Nazis are bad unless it's the Democrats' Nazi, then that's okay. So I don't really know what a moderate Democrat is anymore, but we have a radical legislature similar to the one in Nevada, as far as a Democrat Party is concerned. I would say California is more radical than ours, but they're in a fight for first between California and Nevada legislatures of who could be more radical, who could put each state on the road to serfdom, who can continue raising taxes to the point where you're breaking the backs of working Americans and you're causing your residents to literally flee from the state that you created. Now, what we see is this out-migration from California, and not only businesses, but residents. As a matter of fact, my mom's street in Reno is entirely people who fled California, retirees, because they couldn't take it anymore. They were tired of paying for increase in services and getting less for those services. And Nevada Democrats want to mimic, and they have tried, to mimic policies in California through passing numerous pieces of legislation, which was met with the veto pen by Governor Lombardo. And that is why the reelection of Governor Lombardo is so important, is because he really is the only stopgap from allowing the Democratic legislature in Nevada to turn and transform Nevada into a failed state like California.
1: Let me ask you, one of the things that California, I think, has proven, and you've been writing about it, the ability to essentially cheat the system and just cheating and getting away with it.
0: Well, as I said, they codified the cheating into the law. So cheating, what was cheating yesterday is no longer cheating. Right? You have a fundamental problem when you are allowing ballots to come in after Election Day, up to a month in some cases, like in California, up to 6 days in Nevada, and a majority of those ballots swing to Democrats. And we're not just talking like 51%, we're talking like 80, 90%. It is a statistical anomaly. On top of that, you also have the erosion of signature verification, or even a signature for that matter. You could sign an X. You could sign a happy face, and that would still pass scrutiny. It would still, that ballot with a Mickey Mouse face or a cartoon character in your signature or an illegible signature or no signature at all, as well as no postmark. So we don't even know when the ballot was mailed. In Nevada and California, the registrar can accept, tabulate, and count a ballot, a mail ballot, that has no postmark.
1: Wow. Megan Barth joining us from the CaliforniaGlobe.com. Let me just ask you your overall impressions of the just completed primary election in Nevada. Any major snafus that you've caught?
0: Well, I have to say I was shocked by many of the results, and specifically the Secretary of State. Jim Marchant, who lost by a mere 2 points to Aaron Ford to Cisco Aguilar in 2022, commanded a lead very early on over the Lombardo endorsed candidate. So you have Jim Marchant, who literally spent nearly $0 on his campaign, who didn't advertise much. I didn't see up here one sign for Jim Marchant, and he pulled it out. And he is an election critic. He is an election hawk. He has challenged the outcomes of numerous elections that, you know, specifically after COVID, when we had massive mail-in ballots come in, massive ballots with no postmarks, no signatures, and surprisingly, it was a Democratic sweep. But I was very surprised to see, and not only based on the fact that he lost before, that he rose, but the fact that he didn't spend any money. Normally it takes a lot of money to win a statewide race. A local race, much less, obviously, but a statewide race. So that tells you that voters, number one, knew Jim Marchant because of his prior campaigns and his time in the legislature. And they knew Jim Marchant not only up in Washoe County, he did very well in Washoe County, but he dominated Clark County.
1: Well, I don't know how he's going to do in the general election. Your thoughts on his prospects for the general?
0: Well, he's going to be up against the Democratic Reid machine. Let's not forget that Cisco Aguilar is part of that Reid machine. So, you know, Cisco Aguilar is going to have a ton of money and a high-profile campaign. And that is what Jim Marchant is up against. He is going to have to raise some money. He is going to have to get some national backing, I believe, in order to defeat the Reid machine. And it is possible. It is absolutely possible. It all comes down to messaging. I think, Jim, I've heard Jim speak about election integrity in the past, not recently, but in the past, and he has said that he's a big proponent of watermarked ballots, as is President Trump, whereby then you don't have to worry about counterfeit ballots, you know, ghost ballots, as I call them. And so, you know, he has some very specific, I would call fixes to our supposed safe, most safe and secure election system in the history of the world, as Cisco Aguilar likes to tout. So, you know, we will see what his campaign strategy and his messaging is in the forthcoming months, but I would not discount him because of what he's overcome to make it to the general.
1: And in general, the Nevada election, I'm assuming you're fairly satisfied with what we have produced, at least in the primary.
0: Well, yeah, you know, we look at President Trump and Lombardo's endorsements, and President Trump basically got all of his endorsements, whether it's Kerry Buck down against Dina Titus or Marty O'Donnell against Susie Lee, or you have up north here Dave Filippo, which was another surprise, against Teresa Benitez Thomas. So, you know, Lombardo's endorsements did very well. He only lost, I think, 3 out of 7. But the Trump and Lombardo endorsements, you know, did very well, 100% across the board. So, you know, I'm very pleased with the outcomes. As I set up in CD2 here with the Filippo campaign, it came down to infrastructure and it came down to Trump's endorsements, and I believe those two factors played very well for the Filippo campaign.
1: And does David Filippo end up taking a CD2? Can he survive in the general?
0: That's what I'm saying. Yeah, that's what I'm saying. He took CD2 against a very well known rancher in CD2, and you know, dominated really a household name up here. And like I said, that came down to two things, I believe, which was infrastructure, because he had TPUSA and ballot harvesting or harvesters, you know, under him with that campaign, and then he also had Trump's endorsement.
1: Well, we will all find out together. We're going to take a quick break. More with Megan Barth from CaliforniaGlobe.com. Stay with us. More to do as we continue on AM 670 KMZQ.
2: 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Clay Travis and Buck Sexton at 9. Kevin Wall at noon. Wayne Allen Root, afternoons at 3. And Rob Carson every weeknight. AM 670, talk radio done right.
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4: Oh, yeah, definitely. 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
3: So when local governments decide how much to, say, pay police officers, or when they set the salaries for teachers, you think those discussions should be open to the public, right?
4: Oh, yeah, actually, I'd like to be in that meeting to give my 2 cents.
3: Well, what if I told you that currently, when local governments meet with union leaders to have those discussions, it all happens behind closed doors?
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3: In Nevada, public sector union negotiations are exempt from the state's open meeting laws. 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
3: Better government begins with more transparency, not less. 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
1: So good to have you with us on this Tuesday edition of Live and Local. Always good to have Megan Barth on board because the stuff she writes about is so incredibly, thought-provoking. And for instance, your piece this week about how Democrats are they have a history of cheating that is just remarkable.
0: Yeah, the title on the California Globe, and it's the feature story today, is From Tammany Hall to L.A. City Hall, How Democrats Legalized Election Fraud. And that is a good segue from our prior segment. And Michael Knowles of the Daily Wire had a quick four-minute video that caught my attention, and I actually learned a lot, too. And, Kevin, as you know, I've been talking about election integrity and voter fraud and election fraud for forever, well over 10 years. But I did not really understand the history that and the methods that the Democrats have used since their founding in the 1800s. You know, back in 18, and Tammany Hall is in New York, and that's where the Democrat Party really was founded, around 1828. And the Democrat machine there had institutionalized theft. They did ballot box stuffing, repeat voting, ballots cast for dead people, bribery, voter intimidation, absentee ballot abuse, ballot harvesting, and imported voters from outside districts. Does that sound familiar?
1: No, it does.
0: 1868, New York City election. A post-election audit revealed that 16% of all the votes cast were fraudulent. And that was orchestrated by Democrats. Nearly sneezed. 1948, Texas U.S. Senate race. Lyndon B. Johnson stole the Democratic nomination and thus the seat by a sudden appearance of 202 late votes in ballot box 13, which flipped the result by just 87 votes. Does that sound familiar, especially in Clark County? 1994, Pennsylvania State Senate race. Republican Bruce Marks led the Democrat William Stinson by more than 500 votes on Election Day. All of a sudden, an overwhelming number of absentee ballots flipped the seats to the Democrats. 2003, East Chicago, Indiana mayoral race. Democrats employed the identical absentee ballot harvesting scheme. We have an absentee ballot harvesting scheme still ongoing, and the Indiana Supreme Court intervened and ordered a new election where the Democratic fraudster then lost. And the list goes on and on.
1: Has anything changed in the ensuing years? For instance, do you think they will be cheating come November?
0: Well, I think it's going to make it. So there's a couple things. Okay, specifically Nevada. I don't think Nevada was ever a purple state. I don't think that the representation in the legislature is truly reflective of this state. And why I say that is because our voter rolls were never cleaned. They were so incredibly dirty. When Cisco Aguilar removes over 300,000 voters in 15 months from our voter rolls, that reflects a 15% purge of our voter rolls. So if we had cleaner voter rolls, I think we'd have less Democrats, and they know that. So because of the pressure that the DOJ has applied on secretaries of state across the nation, we are seeing a reaction and a compliance with federal law, meaning you have to remove inactive voters. You have to ensure that dead voters are not on the rolls. You have to ensure, especially if you're mail-in balloting, you have to ensure that there are no non-citizens on the rolls. And the DOJ has begged Cisco Aguilar and other Democratic-led secretaries of state. They have begged for the unredacted voter rolls. They want to audit them. They want to cross-reference them. And Cisco Aguilar, as well as California and others, have refused. They have refused because they claim, and it's erroneous, but they claim that the voter roll data is private and sensitive, and sharing that data, such as a Social Security number, with the federal government would breach the voters' privacy. Well, newsflash, folks, guess who assigns the Social Security number to that person on the voter roll? The federal government. So the federal government assigns a Social Security number, and Cisco Aguilar is saying, you don't have a right to double-check that Social Security number on the voter roll?
1: Wow. Well, before I let you go, I've got to ask you about what's going on at the G7 in France. But ultimately, it's going to be decided on Friday in Geneva when the President of the United States or the Vice President ends up signing off on the peace accords. Your thought, does this mean the war is over?
0: Well, yeah, it does. It sounds like Iran has capitulated. According to the outline of an agreement, Iran will never pursue a nuclear weapon. They will never have a nuclear weapon. They will never enrich uranium for a nuclear weapon. So we will never, in our lifetimes at least, unless another Barack Obama gets in, Iran will never have a nuclear weapon. And I'm sure that President Trump still won't get the Nobel Peace Prize, but the Strait of Hormuz should be fully open by the end of the month, Oil is under $80 a barrel for the first time since the conflict started. I think we can expect it to drop under 60, and that's when gas prices on average, except Nevada, were around $2. We have taxes on gas thanks to Dina Titus. Our taxes don't necessarily change in accordance with the federal policy. But nonetheless, I just was out the other day, yesterday, as a matter of fact, and I noticed that the price of unleaded was under $5 a gallon, which I had not seen since the start of this conflict. So the prices are, and it was up to, I think, over $5.50 a gallon. I think it was like $5.62 a gallon up here in some areas. I saw it for $4.99. And so that was a very quick reaction to the peace deal with Iran. And then, of course, you know, I always look at the price of oil per barrel because that's going to tell me more about whether or not who signs what over at the G7 Accords.
1: It'll be fascinating to find out how this all ends on Friday. Megan, always good to visit with you. If folks want to know more about what you're up to, what you're writing about, where can they go?
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1: Megan, always good to visit with you. 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We'll talk again next week, okay?
0: You too, Kevin. I look forward to it. Have a great week.
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16: For the third straight week, we've got pro baseball in Summerlin. The Aviators are back at Las Vegas Ballpark after the Athletics used it all last week for their home games. Now the AAA affiliate opens a six-game homestand against the Round Rock Express, farm team for the Texas Rangers. The Athletics have won six of their last eight, downing the Pirates 11-2 in Sacramento last night. The Las Vegas Aces have been on a roll for the last couple of weeks, a six-game win streak that propelled them to the top of the WNBA standings and an undefeated record in the Commissioner's Cup in-season tournament. All of that ended with a thud last night when the defending champs were blown out in Dallas, losing to the Wings 96-66. The UFC on the White House lawn is a one and done, according to the president and CEO. Dana White said it was an amazing experience, but prohibitively expensive, with production costs that ran over $60 million.
13: The Vegas Sports Report is brought to you by
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21: 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The MC is Kennedy from Fox News, with speakers Steve Forbes, Glenn Beck, Adam Carolla, John Mackey, and celebrity actors Rob Schneider and Dean Cain. 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
1: The president's been busy. He's been on the road, but he's been busy. Earlier today, signing an executive order on what? Voter integrity?
23: Yeah, this is something. It's an emergency executive order, Kevin, restricting the use of mail-in ballots nationwide, and it should go into effect before the 2026 midterm elections as a temporary measure until the Save America Act is passed. Here's how it sounded.
24: Take some time, and I'll make this signature absolutely perfect, so it looks very good. So far, so good. Okay, so that's a big deal. Very proud of it. And I think, I don't know how it can be challenged. You'll probably challenge it. You may find a rogue judge. You get a lot of rogue judges. Very bad, bad people, very bad judges. But that's the only way that can be changed. And hopefully we'll win an appeal if it is. But I don't see how anybody can challenge it. I don't see how they can challenge it.
1: I'm going to be honest with you. There is always a rogue judge that is out there.
23: Correct. And I agree with Trump. I don't see how they can, but you know that they have a mission. They have a mission statement, and that's anti-Trump, whatever he does, do the opposite. So that would be something that they would try to stop him to do. And of course, on top of your conversation with Megan just a few minutes ago, I mean, this is how they've been winning elections, maybe going all the way back to the inception of the Democratic Party, all the way back to 1828. So, that's about 200 years. Wow.
1: The big question is, will it solve the problem? And without Congress acting, you got to wonder how this is going to work.
23: Well, yeah, I don't know. This is an emergency act being signed, but the bottom line is it should, if they're following this directive, restrict the usage of mail-in ballots. And especially when you're talking a week, 2 weeks, a month after Election Day. No other country on planet Earth does this. And we're the shining light on the hill. What was it Reagan said? The shining beacon on the hill.
1: Yep.
23: That's who we are. And this is just not representative of our quote unquote democracy, our republic, because there's been so many dead people voting. There have been foreigners who have voted, and it's just continuing to happen. And now they've baked it into the system. And that's why they're arrogantly on the left saying, well, show me the fraud. Show me prove it. You know, that sort of thing. Well, it's part of the process. You know, when you're counting votes a month after Election Day, that doesn't seem right. to anybody. I mean, it only goes one way, Kevin. You know that the Democrats always are the beneficiary of this. So that's why we're probably going to find a rogue judge someplace that will try to stop this.
1: Do I owe you a break?
23: Yes.
1: We need to take a break. We're going to do that right now. We'll come back with more on AM 670 KMZQ.
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1: The president's working the G7 in France, and good for him. I mean, he's the hardest-working president I think I've seen in a long time. This was the president just a couple of hours ago. With the Emir of Qatar. Here it is.
0: But highly respected people, great people. And we work very well together. We have our deal done with Iran, and it should be successful. It goes to a second stage, which I think will be actually easier. I didn't want to attack them last week, but we had no choice. And we did it twice, actually. We were doing it a third time, and we were able to not have to do that. But we have a deal that's a fair deal. It's a good deal. We are not investing any money in Iran, by the way. That rumor got out there yesterday. It was ridiculous. We have the right to go in someday and do, if I want to do something or somebody wants to do something, but we are not investing any money. We have no obligation to invest any money in Iran. Working with Qatar and the people of Qatar was really a pleasure. They were tough, they were strong. You know, they are the closest to Iran physically. So with other countries, I noticed I had to travel about 45 minutes to get there. With you, you could walk right across the border. So you were in a more dangerous position. But I do have to say you fought and you helped us, and with great bravery. So I just want to compliment you on that, and you'll always be my friend.
9: Well, thank you very much, Mr. President. It's always a pleasure seeing you. I want to thank you for your leadership in this very, very important, critical time in the Middle East. And I think, as you mentioned, Mr. President, this is a very important deal. There's still a lot of work to be done, but I think, you know, with this momentum, if we continue like that, Mr. President, I think we can achieve and do great in the region. So it's going to be very important for the region, very important also for Iran as well. So we are here to help whenever, you know, friends ask us to help. We're always here to help. Of course, also our bilateral relationship, Mr. President, since your historic visit in Doha last year, our trade partnership is going to reach $1.2 trillion.
0: Right.
9: And this is huge. And we have a lot of great investments that we're very proud of as well in the U.S. and also American companies investing in Qatar. So overall, you know, we are very, very proud and very happy about this relationship. And, you know, I once again thank you very much for your leadership. I think it was a very critical time, but I think you took the right decision. Thank you.
0: Well, thank you to them.
9: Thank you.
0: Qatar is going to be investing much more than $1 trillion in the United States. We have over 18, it's going to be 19.4 or so when it figures out. But, you know, we set a record. There's never been anything like it. No country in history has had that kind of investment. We'll be having almost $19.2 trillion invested in the United States. The record was 10 years ago from another country, when it was hot, but we have the hottest country in the world right now. But Qatar's been a great investor. We really rekindled ourselves when I met with you last year, a year ago, probably 13, 14 months. That was a good trip. And
9: it was May.
0: So
9: they lost me, I think.
0: Yeah,
9: I mean,
0: That was a great trip. And we've been friends for a long time. We've known each other for a long time, but Qatar is investing tremendous amounts of money in our country, and we appreciate that. Our country is we're building more factories, AI. We're leading AI by a lot. We're building automobile factories. We're building more than we've ever built in the history of our country. No country is ever doing what we're doing right now. No country has ever been able to do. And those factories will be opening over the next year, year and a half. Some are already open very soon. The pharmaceutical companies are coming back. The car companies are coming back from Germany, from Japan, from so many other places, Mexico and Canada. They're all coming back. We lost them foolishly years ago because we had presidents that didn't really know what they were doing. They should have never lost. But they're all coming back in beautiful, brand new, gleaming factories. In fact, there are a couple of big old plants. And I said, are you going to use that plant? And they said, no, we're building brand new. They're knocking it down. Everything's built brand new, beautiful. It's jobs. And the auto business, we're going to bring back probably, you know, we lost 57% of our automobile business. I think we're going to bring it mostly back. And for chips, we were the king of chips, and then it got stolen from us.
1: That's the president of the United States in France. We'll have more on that coming up in our next hour. Stick around. More to do as we continue on AM 670 KMZQ.
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1: A lot going on in the world. 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
2: News this hour at Town Hall. I'm Bob Agnew in Washington. Law enforcement officials say they disrupted a planned attack meant to target the USC cage fighting show over the weekend at the White House. FBI Director Kash Patel said a number of suspects are now in custody. Vice President J.D. Vance told the Fox News channel Hannity's that it was clearly a terrorist attack based on disagreement with the government.
3: This is what happens when people turn the rhetoric up so loud that disagreeing with somebody is a cause for violence. That's the place that we've come to, unfortunately, with too much of our political rhetoric. We got to tell everybody to tone it down.
2: Multiple sources told ABC News the plot included explosive drones meant to target buildings in the area of the event. Ohio's governor says his state should abolish the death penalty.
4: Republican Governor Mike DeWine says he believes that the death penalty should be abolished in Ohio.
5: I no longer believe the death penalty is a deterrent to murder. The moral justification I had for voting for the death penalty simply no longer exists.
4: DeWine says that most who are convicted of the death penalty in Ohio die of natural causes or suicide or taken off death row by a court, and says that the small number of death row cases that actually end in execution does not provide a convincing deterrent for violent crime, including murder.
5: Therefore, I believe Ohio should abolish the death penalty.
4: I'm Lisa Dwyer.
2: The end of the war with Iran should have a big impact on gas prices. Exactly how soon? That's too hard to tell, according to Gas Buddy analyst Patrick DeHaan.
6: If this deal pans out, if the strait reopens for the rest of the summer, it could mean gas prices that stay below $4 a gallon nationally. And it could mean diesel prices also see a fall below the $5 mark. So there's a lot of reasons to be optimistic, but we've also seen deals fall apart in the last couple of months as well.
2: On Wall Street at the close, the Dow was up 320 points. More at townhall.com.
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10: 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I'm Jim Dallas. Lake Mead, Southern Nevada's main water source, is headed towards a faster drop level than first thought, as federal forecasters say the world's largest man-made reservoir could drop to 1,015 feet above sea level by July of next year, the lowest level ever since Lake Mead was filled back in the 1930s. As of yesterday, Lake Mead was just 29% full. Last month, a group of water experts warned that the larger Colorado River Basin is just one dry winter away.

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0: Road work on that median on Boulder Highway southbound. That's from Flamingo to Interstate 11 North. The left lane is closed in that neighborhood. Also, watch for utility work on eastbound Blue Diamond Road. That's at Rainbow. Expect reduced lanes until the 4th of July.
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7: That's the thing about crazy people. They don't know they're crazy. 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
8: Number

0: Ladies and gentlemen, Kevin Wall.
1: All I know is the price of gasoline in my neighborhood has gone down over the last couple of days, and nationwide it's going down as well. We're gonna try and work our way through what happens on Friday. Don't know quite what's going to happen. Joining us now, Diane Bryan, and I apologize, I'm going to butcher your name. Brian Gottroth joins us. Did I come close?
2: It's great. You did it perfectly. It's Diana Furch Gottroth. Yes.
1: Excellent. Perfectly. Excellent. Tell me what all of this means. The whole thing Friday in Geneva. What has already happened with the signings, the G7. What is going on relative to energy and the economy?
2: Well, I think those are two different things, Kevin, but let's start with energy and the economy. This memorandum of understanding and the potential agreement is giving signals to the economy that the price of oil is going to go down because Iran will be able to start shipping its oil out. The Strait of Hormuz is going to open. And a lot of these bottlenecks that we have had are going to go away. And prices are set on expectations of future supply. So with a magic wand, on his birthday, President Trump lowered the price of oil. That's going to give everybody a big benefit because I don't have to tell you all how much the price of gasoline has been. It's been sky high. It's been taking money out of people's pockets. But now the indications are that it is over. Now, I'm not saying the whole war is over because you can't end a 47-year-old war just with an agreement, and we have

0: to make sure that Iran sticks to its share of the agreement. We haven't even seen the text of the agreement. But this initial indication is what is sending prices down and sending the stock market up.
1: And let me just ask you, do you trust Iran? I mean, do you believe that we can trust them, not just in the short term, but in 6 months, 6 years from now?
0: No, of course not. I believe in President Reagan. Trust but verify. The verify part is very important. This is a country that has been fighting a war with us for 47 years. They have been saying death to America, death to the great Satan. They want to destroy Israel. They call it the little Satan. So they are firmly set on destroying us. And the only way we are going to be able to prevent it is if we have a firm agreement and we make sure that we stick to this agreement. And having the ships out there blockading their ships and throttling their economy was what made them come to the table. We have to be willing to have that threat of doing it again if they go back on any of the measures that they apparently have taken in the agreement. I have not seen the agreement, so I cannot speak to the agreement, and no one else has seen it either, other than, of course, the president and his top advisors.
1: Is there anything that will come out of the G7 that could impede what is scheduled to happen on Friday?
0: I don't think so, because these countries in the G7, the Europeans, have far less military and economic power than we do. They are basically, their growth is basically stagnant. They have no military. They rely on us for their defense. They are slowing their economies because of their net zero policies. If anything, they want to make friends with Iran. They were against the war. They would have, if it had been up to them, they would have just let Iran get nuclear weapons, which President Trump was not going to do. So I don't think there's anything that they can say that would derail this.
1: Let me ask you, the president meeting today with the emir of Qatar, what do you make of that? Is it something that is just a footnote here, or is this something that's a big deal, the talks with Trump?
0: I think it's important that President Trump and our allies in the Middle East present a united front against Iran, because Iran has not just been attacking the United States, our military, our friends. Iran has also been attacking its neighbors in the Middle East, its neighbors in the surrounding region. They are concerned about this too. So the fact that these meetings are going on is a sign that opposition to Iran should be united. No one in the area wants Iran to get nuclear weapons. So this is a good sign that we are meeting, just like the Abraham Accords were a good sign of the United States and these countries getting together to agree on trade, to agree on economic progress.
1: Knowing what you know about energy, how long will it take for a barrel of oil to go from the Strait all the way to your neighborhood convenience store? I mean, is this something that is going to take a while to filter down to where the price of gasoline will come way down?
0: Well, prices are set on the basis of future expectations, and we are fortunate here in the United States to be producing close on 40 million barrels a day, which is a record. And so it's not like the oil has to get from the Strait of Hormuz to us. It has to get from the Strait of Hormuz to other places, and that will lower the global price. But here in the United States, I can see that already the price is falling, as you said, before the memorandum and the final agreement has even been signed. I see that the price will probably go down fairly rapidly if we continue to make progress.
1: I got to ask you, because it's the 800-pound elephant in the room, and that's China and Russia. Are they spectators in all of this, or is this something where they're going to be impacted by what happens on Friday?
0: Oh, they're very much going to be impacted, because China is energy hungry. It is thirsty for oil, and it's very possible that it was China that pressured Iran into signing this agreement, because China has been hurt more than anybody by this high price of oil. It doesn't produce any oil. It has mostly coal. It needs a lot of energy to produce all these renewables, the solar panels, the EVs, the wind turbines that it's selling to the EU, so that the EU can participate in its own economic suicide. And that's why it likely pressured Iran to give in, so that the oil could be flowing to China. China needs Iran's oil. Iran is a Chinese vassal, and there's a great deal of connection between China and Iran.
1: Diana, thank you so much for your expertise. If folks want to know more about what you're writing about, in particular when it comes to the energy sector, where can they go?
0: They can go to dianafr.com, my website, dianafr.com.
1: Diana, thank you so much. Appreciate it, and we'll talk again soon.
0: Great to be with you. Thanks so much for having me on.
1: There you go. Diana knows a lot about the energy sector, and that's essentially what we're talking about. We're going to be talking about it today, tomorrow, and on Friday when they sign the when they meet in Geneva. That's going to be on the table. Anyway, stick around. More to do as we continue on AM 670 KMZQ.
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1: The nationwide conversation began with the San Francisco Giant pitcher or pitchers and Pride Month and all kinds of things. But there is a growing controversy, Jim, and you've got the sound on it.
13: Yeah, I was just on Instagram, and I noticed there was a lot of people talking about this new New York potential law. The Democrats in the state of New York are trying to outlaw the term mother and father and replace them with, I don't know, something else. Listen to this.
14: The new law will make it illegal to call them mother and father.
15: So if Hochul approves, in New York's family court and in domestic and education law, a mother would be labeled as a gestating parent, a father as a non-gestating parent, and paternity proceedings to determine the child's father would be called parentage proceedings.
16: Three things for you. Okay, first and foremost, that's a violation of the First Amendment. You cannot make the words mother and father illegal. I don't know if you guys caught that part. Illegal. Mother and father illegal. That's a direct violation of your free speech. Secondly, this is to promote more inclusivity for, at best, 3% of the population. You're going to change the language for the majority to cater to 3%. 3% at best. Thirdly, it's just another step forward toward the erasure of women, because you can't even be a mother anymore. You are now a gestating parent. How derogatory. What an insult to the beautiful, wondrous, miraculous gift it is to carry life into this world. Anyways, to all my mothers out there, just curious how you would feel being called a gestating parent rather than a mother. Would it make you feel good about yourself or no? Because for me, it's an absolute no.
13: That is Becky Weiss.
1: Wow.
13: She's a little fired up.
1: And, boy.
13: And the thing is, Kevin, is she is part of the LGBTQ community. And she herself says, back off. It's insane what they're trying to do for, I don't know, I think it's less than 3% than what she was stating.
1: That's incredible. That's incredible. Yeah. The president in France, at the G7 meeting today with the Emir of Qatar. Listen to this.
17: Being the king to having basically no chip business, the Chips Act that was done by Biden was a disaster. Just a stupid thing to do. He handed billions and billions of dollars to people and then they didn't build a factory. But we have a different system. We have a system that if they don't build, they get paid tariffs. They have to pay tariffs of upwards of 200%. They don't have to pay anything for a little while, but if they don't get their plant built, then we would have, I think, 50% of the chip industry by the time I leave office, so maybe more. They're building mostly coming out of Taiwan, but they're building, and a lot of them, for whatever reason, in Arizona, Texas. But we'll have 50%, maybe more than that, of the chip industry. We're going to have we'll be making almost all of our pharmaceuticals, and likewise that. If they don't build, they'll have 150 to 200% tariff to pay. If they do build, they have no tariff to pay. So Our country has never done anything like this. And just, I want to mention Iran. We appreciate the relationship we've had over the short period of time with Iran. The primary thing, it's, you know, we can talk about the Iran deal all day long. We're not investing any money. We have the right to if we want, but we're not investing any money. We didn't pay for it like Obama did. He paid billions of dollars. He paid $1.7 billion from an airplane, all green cash. It was crazy. I watched that. I couldn't believe it. But the one thing that's happening that's of note, frankly, the only thing that really matters to me, is Iran will never have a nuclear weapon. And it says it loud and clear. They're not going to develop it. They're not going to buy it. They're not going to do anything with it. And if they do, they suffer unbelievable consequences. Not just a little bit, like, I won't even tell you the consequences, but the consequences are the ultimate consequences. And with that being said, I hope we have a very good relationship. But the biggest thing is they will not have a nuclear weapon. And that's the reason I got in, and that's the reason I agreed to sign. That we originally had, Marco was with me, and they originally wrote that we will not develop a nuclear weapon. I said, no, no, you're not going to develop it. You're not going to buy either. So we have, that took another couple of days of time. Everything was, it's ridiculous. But so we have, they will not develop, purchase, buy, or any other thing. They're not going to acquire a nuclear weapon. If they do, all hell will rain down on them. And they're not going to do that, you know. Now, you talk about regime change. I never cared about regime change. It's never a part, but I guess you have regime change because you know better than anybody. The first group, they're all dead. The second group, they're dead. A part of the third group is gone. And we're dealing with people that I think are very rational people. I mean, they were nice to deal with. They were strong people, smart people. I think actually they're smarter than the first and second group. But they're not radicalized, and they're, you know, looking to help their country. So, again, I don't believe the regime change. You know, I've watched regime changes for years. They never work. It has to just happen. I can tell you this is a country where the emir is so respected and the prime minister is so respected by the people. And that's the way a country should run. It should run out of respect, not of fear. As you know, at least 42,000 protesters were killed in Iran. Killed. They were protesting. The wrestler. They had the big event at the White House the other day, the UFC, and they were all talking about he was a great fighter. And he was hung with his two friends because he spoke something about their regime. It's tough stuff. So we're very happy that we were involved. We're very, very impressed with Qatar and the way they've handled things, because they were really on the line. They were in the front line. They were being shot at just about as much as anybody, but you were a lot closer because you were right there. Literally, I could walk in a minute. Every other place I have to take a plane, but I can walk. So they were really on the line. And I just want to comment that, and you should, I just want to really congratulate you on bravery. I don't know if you get congratulated for bravery, because bravery is something you either have or you don't, and you never know until you test it. But you were tested, and you had great bravery. Thank you very much.
18: Thank you. Really appreciate it.
19: Are you going to have a separate meeting with President Zelensky? And what would
17: I had one.
19: What would a Ukraine deal look like?
17: Well, we have one, but we had a good meeting. I'm meeting him later on, too. We had a very good meeting. Look, Russia should make a deal. Russia's lost tremendous amounts of people, and so has Ukraine. Last month, they lost 35,000 soldiers between the two of them. Think of that. This is on a monthly basis, they averaged 25,000 people, mostly soldiers, young, beautiful people. And it's crazy what's going on there. But we had a meeting, and we'll see how. I spoke with President Putin on Sunday. And it's sort of the same thing. I mean, they just keep going, fighting, losing soldiers. They lose so many soldiers. This is not since World War II has anything like this happened. I settled 8 wars. This was the one I thought was going to be the easiest settle. They just, There's a lot of dislike between the two leaders, but I'm meeting with him again later on today.
19: And are you going to have a special focus on Ukraine?
17: Well, we're going to look. Now we were focused on Iran. That's going to be in the back, in the rear view mirror. But we'll be, we have nothing to do with it. We sell weapons to them. We don't even give them. Obama gave them $350 billion worth of weapons. Gave, which was crazy. The European Union pays us full price for weapons. But it's not that. It has no impact on us other than we sell weapons. We're thousands of miles away. But the only reason I don't like to see 25,000 young people die every month. Every month, 25,000 people die. Young people, they're just starting their life. They go to this front and they get blown up. And Ukraine is losing a lot of people too. I mean, the whole thing is ridiculous. So, I'm going to do whatever I can.
14: Mr. President, if the Iranian regime continues to kill their own people, will you still move ahead with this deal?
17: If they refuse to what with their people?
14: If they continue to kill their own people, the Iranian regime...
17: Well, we talked to them about it, and we see. I will say the majority of that took place during the first and second regimes, much more so than now. It was much more severe, but it's a terrible thing. Yeah, do you have a question?
20: Yes, Mr. President. This is for both you and the Emir. What are the economic opportunities?
17: Well, I think they'd be good. I mean, I can tell you from our standpoint, we have a lot of opportunities all over the world. But the Emir lives right next door, and I think, they have a lot of oil. I think they'll be good. First, they're going to have to prove themselves, I think, before any of us go in there. But I hope they do well. I hope they do well. Look, one thing, whether they do well or poorly, they can't have a nuclear weapon. That's a big thing. If they had a nuclear weapon, they would have blown up Israel, they would have blown up the Middle East, and they probably would have taken a shot at us. We would have gotten them first, I think. But they would have done tremendous damage. Had we not canceled the Obama nuclear deal, the JCPOA, you would have had them having a nuclear weapon 5 years ago. You know, that expired. That was a road to a nuclear weapon. It was the dumbest deal I've ever seen other than NAFTA. NAFTA maybe was even dumber.
1: There you have it, the President of the United States at the G7 working with the Emir of Qatar, and he's going to be meeting with all kinds of folks between now and Friday, or maybe even Thursday. Stick around. More to do as we continue on AM 670 KMZQ.
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22: The Las Vegas Aces have been on a roll for the last couple of weeks, a 6-game win streak that propelled them to the top of the WNBA standings and an undefeated record in the Commissioner's Cup in-season tournament. All of that ended with a thud last night when the defending champs were blown out in Dallas, losing to the Wings 96-66. For the third straight week, we've got pro baseball in Summerlin. The Aviators are back at Las Vegas Ballpark after the Athletics used it all last week for their home games. Now the AAA affiliate opens a 6-game homestand against the Round Rock Express, farm team for the Texas Rangers. The Athletics have won 6 of their last 8, downing the Pirates 11-2 in Sacramento last night. The UFC on the White House lawn is a one and done, according to the president and CEO. Dana White said it was an amazing experience, but prohibitively expensive, with production costs that ran over $60 million.
12: The Vegas Sports Report is brought to you by
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23: 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We get to that!
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13: Got a new crash on the Northern Beltway, 215 eastbound at North Hualapai Way. Other freeway crashes, 215 southbound at Charleston. Watch for some debris in that one. 15 south at Flamingo. And accidents on the surface streets, Blue Diamond at Durango and Owens at Main Street. Now you're up to date with on-time traffic.
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1: You know, it's weird. There are some people in the entertainment industry, Jim, that I like the product that they produce, but I don't agree with their politics, and I just don't like them personally. Then there are others, like Sean Penn, who I really dislike their product and their personality and their very being. Sean Penn falls in that category. I don't like his movies, by and large.
13: I think he's very, very friendly with enemies of this country, and that's a concern for me. His political ideology is extreme left, communist like, if not just flat out communist. But Sean Penn is set to direct a film. Doesn't say that he's going to be in it, but it's going to be about the January 6th Capitol riots or demonstration. Using the term riot, I guess, would be using the left's verbiage. But it's a film reportedly based on a script that Penn wrote with a police officer, a real-life police officer who was caught up in the middle of that riot. And by the way, that officer's identity will not be revealed.
1: Is that right?
13: Yeah, so that almost sounds like, you know, a Democrat politician like Harry Reid says, hey, you know, a little birdie told me that, you know, that Mitt Romney didn't pay his taxes. And yeah, yeah. So one of those. So Bradley Cooper is in talks to star in the film. It hasn't been finalized for him to be that Capitol officer, the protagonist in that movie. But at least Penn is consistent. He's interjected himself into the January 6th incident in Washington, D.C., where we do know that President Trump at the time in his first term was asking for help. And Nancy Pelosi, apparently, who was the Speaker of the House at that time, the Democrat, would not cooperate and help out. It did get out of hand, but we have learned since there were at least 23, it was either 23 or 27 FBI agents that were in that crowd, and some of them were kind of riling up the people who were ticked off because they knew that Joe Biden did not get 81 million votes. We know that to this day. There is no way that he got 81 million, which is 16 million more than Barack Obama, the standard bearer, the one who turned the Democratic Party of Bill Clinton and JFK into something we just don't recognize today, in my opinion. But that's where we are with that. But,
1: well, the question is this film going to be a biopic where it's essentially a true story, or is it going to be based on a true story, but it's not a documentary or even a biopic?
13: Well, as I read on here, Washington, D.C. police officer Michael Fanone, who claimed he was attacked and beaten by Trump supporters during the riot. Insiders say that Penn's film will focus on Fanone. So there's been no official confirmation that he's the guy or whatever, but that's what we're hearing. And Sean Penn is not starring in this. He's trying to get Bradley Cooper to be the star, and he will direct this far left-wing actor / director is going to do, well, something that, let's see, Michael Moore was famous for.
1: Yep.
13: back in the day when George W. Bush was president. And remember, there was also the back with the former vice president, Al Gore, Earth in the Balance, and he was doing a movie as well. And, of course, that was full of a lot of projections, which absolutely were not going to happen, but he still made a ton of money off of it.
1: Wow.
13: I think he even bought into Al Jazeera TV with the money with that, if I'm not mistaken.
1: Unbelievable. Stick around. 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
1: We almost ought to make this an all JD segment. In fact, tell you what let's do. Let's go to JD right now. JD, you're up and you're on Live and Local. Go right ahead.
17: Well, thank you. I appreciate that remark. I resemble that remark. so much to say. I don't know how Sean Penn is going to do this because, if you recall, Chairman Benny Thompson from Mississippi and Liz Cheney, who chaired that J6 involvement there, were the appointed, Liz Cheney and Adam Kinzinger were appointed by Nancy instead of letting McCarthy put two Republicans on that committee. They destroyed all the tapes and all the interviews of everything that they produce with a Hollywood producer on TV. All of a sudden, everything that they did behind closed doors in the private interviews and the public interviews has been destroyed. And Chairman Thompson says, geez, I don't know, like Hillary Clinton, what happened to all them tapes. So they just sort of disappeared. Now, going back to Sean Penn, I believe his father was a part of the Communist Party in the United States that was investigated by Ronald Reagan when he was the president of the Actors Guild under Joseph McCarthy. So he has a nice pedigree also. And I informed Jim during the break, Christopher Wray danced around the committee hearings that he attended as a conservative Republican. There were about 24 representatives of some kind of the FBI at the January 6th riot, which lasted about 4 or 5 hours. But later on, a year or so later, it was announced by Cash Patel that there were 274, I believe, FBI agents. Now, it's my understanding, if you're a law enforcement officer, you have an obligation to stop crime. So if they were there during these acts that were crimes, they should have helped stop them. And at the same time, like you said, Jim, Nancy Pelosi wouldn't let the National Guard and the mayor of Washington, D.C., wouldn't let the National Guard there that Trump offered. And Nancy Pelosi is in charge of the Capitol Police and the protection of the Capitol, not the president, not President Trump. And my final point, like I said, this demonstration, riot, what insurrection, whatever you want to call it, lasted 4 or 5 hours. Black Lives Matter, Antifa demonstrations, now what's going on in New Jersey at the ICE facility for 3 weeks, lasted for over a year with thousands and thousands of injuries, buildings burned, 15 cops, I believe, were killed in the process, and billions of dollars worth of damage.
13: JD, let me just interject here because I was watching a video of employees of that facility in New Jersey that you're talking about. They were going to work trying to do their job as ICE officers, and the crowd would go out there and they would pound on people's hoods. They would throw metal mugs at windshields, breaking windshields of people who are simply trying to go to work. That's how bad it is, and it's basically going unreported in the mainstream media.
17: I believe yesterday they ran over an ICE officer at that facility. And at the same point, the same time, they arrested a few of these people last week. And they weren't from New Jersey. They were from Chicago. They
13: and
17: were
13: Seattle.
17: From Baltimore.
13: Yeah.
17: Pardon me?
13: And there was another one from Seattle I saw, too.
1: Yeah.
17: Yeah. So this goes to the point that these things are funded by more than likely international groups. It was proven Russia funded Martin Luther King for years and years and years to cause strife in our country. These things are being funded by Soros. These guys are paid protesters. They're professional protesters. I mean, how many people in this country at the drop of a hat could be at the Supreme Court the morning of a decision? They could be anywhere so that there's going to be something that's going to be broadcast all over the country. These people are internal subversives. And until we get to the heart of it, who is funding these people and stopping these people? I mean, how many times have you seen professional signs and everything else for whatever it is, anti-abortion? I mean, it's amazing. All of these protesters, how they just automatically appear. They're like on Star Trek, beam me up, Scotty. We got to go to New Jersey.
13: Yeah.
1: By the way, beam me up. We got to take a break.
17: All right, thanks.
13: Thanks, JD.
1: There you go. We're going to try and make it an all JD segment. I will do that coming back as we continue on AM 670 KMZQ.
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1: Will the Golden Knights have a new head coach? It looks like the answer is probably yes. And we got breaking news on that front.
13: Yeah, John Tortorella is out as the Golden Knights head coach. He turned 68 years old next week, so he was a surprise hire to begin with. But when they fired Bruce Cassidy, who still had 1 year left on his contract, while the team was in a playoff position, highly unusual hire. But his contract only goes through the end of the current NHL season, which goes through June 30th. So it was announced that he is not going to be returning. But I tell you what, the players loved him. Theodore, he says, Torts was awesome. He says, I think he was really what our group needed at that end of the season, that kind of push into the playoffs. And he gives him a lot of credit. And he says he was a fantastic coach. He went 21-8-1. Including the playoffs as the head coach of the Vegas Golden Knights. So a lot of success. And who knows if he's going to retire or if he would like to, you know, possibly continue his coaching career. He has been around and he has been very successful wherever he goes.
1: So where is the media? Where does the media say he's going?
13: Don't know yet. Don't know.
1: Ooh, stay tuned.
13: Yeah.
1: I love it. I love it. Stick around. More to do as we continue on AM 670 KMZQ, where news is next.

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2: News this hour from Town Hall. I'm Keith Peters in Washington. Georgia's Republican primary is happening today, where President Trump looms large.
3: Republicans waging their latest fight over party identity in Georgia today, with runoffs to decide who faces Democratic Senator John Ossoff and Democratic nominee for governor Keisha Lance Bottoms. President Trump is at the center of each contest. The Senate race pits self-described MAGA warrior and two-term Congressman Mike Collins against first-time candidate Derek Dooley. Trump hasn't made an endorsement. The president's choice in the governor's race is Lieutenant Governor Burt Jones, one of Trump's alternate presidential electors in 2020. Jones faces billionaire businessman Rick Jackson. Georgia is key to the national fight for control of Capitol Hill. I'm Julie Walker.
2: Monday saw a crash at an Air Force base in Southern California's Mojave Desert.
4: The aircraft went down around 11:20 a.m. on Monday at Edwards Air Force Base north of Los Angeles. Officials said that emergency crews responded after the aircraft went down at the base in Southern California's Mojave Desert. Deputy Commander at Edwards Air Force Base, Colonel James Hayes, says they don't know what the cause of the crash is.
5: Right now, we're going to stand up an interim safety board to do the initial gathering of the facts, and that will then lead to a safety investigation board, which will look into those root causes. Once that's complete, takes about 30 days, then it'll go into an accident investigation board, and then that will determine all of the information that we can release to the public and to the next of kin.
4: Audio courtesy of KERO. I'm Haya Benjwani.
2: Iran's top diplomat said Tuesday that the tentative deal to end the war with the United States would require Israel to withdraw from Lebanon, a condition Israel has already rejected. On Wall Street, a mixed day as the Dow was up by 328 points, but the Nasdaq dropped 307. More at townhall.com.
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7: 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I'm Jim Dallas. Lake Mead, Southern Nevada's main water source, is headed towards a faster drop level than first thought, as federal forecasters say the world's largest man-made reservoir could drop to 1,015 feet above sea level by July of next year, the lowest level ever since Lake Mead was filled back in the 1930s. As of yesterday, Lake Mead was just 29% full. Last month, a group of water experts warned that the larger Colorado River Basin is just one dry winter away from what they describe as a system crash, for Lake Mead and Lake Powell would become effectively useless as a water source and a power generator. Southern Nevada Water Authority officials say the Vegas Valley has 10 years' worth of water stored due to conservation efforts and is using less than its water allotment from the Colorado River. Resort revenue statewide and on the Las Vegas Strip was down last year, but it was primarily due to a record 2024. A $21.1 billion total was the second highest ever when compared to the all-time high, $21.9 billion set in 2024. Clear skies, 108, 84.

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1: Our nation is back, bigger, better, richer, and stronger than ever before. If you agree with this statement, then stand up and show your support. The first duty of the American government is to protect American citizens, not illegal aliens. Look, nobody stands up. These people are crazy, I'm telling you. They're crazy.
2: That's the thing about crazy people. They don't know they're crazy. That's what makes them crazy. No more.

0: Ladies and gentlemen, Kevin Wall.
1: I always love it when we have really smart people on the show, especially when they bring something to the table that maybe I didn't know about. Joining us now, Simon Hankinson from the Heritage Foundation. He joins us. You've been writing like crazy just over the last few weeks. In particular, your talk of a two-tier justice system in Great Britain. I had no idea what was going on. Can you give us the backstory?
2: Well, yeah, we have a similar, unfortunately, thing going on here in the U.S., which is that, there were definitely historical injustices. No one denies that in the U.S. that we don't want to repeat. And there were horrible cases in the South and the civil rights era and before of lynchings and of people being convicted of crimes that they weren't guilty of, and of all white juries never convicting a killer in a case where there was a white defendant. But that's pretty much over. And rather than kind of correcting to a center line where everybody is judged by the content of their character and the actions that they commit, we seem to have overcorrected, and our schools are teaching kids that they still live in a horribly racist society that discriminates against black people in particular, which is just statistically not true. And so the police have been hypersensitized, and you get what's called the Ferguson effect, where often they don't want to interfere where they should or arrest people who should be arrested because they're afraid of being called racist. Well, the same thing's happened in Britain, which has had huge demographic change in the last 30 years. I left there in 1996, was the last time I lived there. It was about 92% indigenous, English, Irish, Scottish, Welsh. And now it's only about 70%. And if you look at the projections, because there are more young children who are not indigenous, they're looking at English people being a minority in England within a generation, 25 years. And the police have also been super sensitized because of instructions from above that they must never be seen to appear to be discriminatory against minorities who are now becoming the majority in some areas. And then you had this horrible case of this poor kid who was stabbed, and the guy who stabbed him had said that he'd called him something or done something racist, and so the police, their first concern was to look into that rather than to help this kid who said, "I've been

0: labs and unfortunately died. So that's something that we're seeing more and more, and they call it two-tier policing. The government, of course, denied it vehemently, but the facts are there, and we get incident after incident.
1: You wrote in the Washington Times about the influx of foreigners and how they are, in some cases, violent. Can you talk a little bit about that?
0: Well, if you look at the statistical numbers from the U.S., you find that men commit 80-90% of violent crime are committed by men. That's why 80-90% of our federal prisoners in there for violent crime are men, and that's probably true at the state level too. And then young men commit way more crime than old men. And then people from certain countries commit more crime than people from others. If you look at, say, Algerians in Sweden, they're about 120 times more likely to commit a sexual assault than native Swedes. You know, there are, and we could spend all day talking about why. I have no idea. There are cultural reasons, I imagine, and you know, other people could study that. But the facts on the ground are that people from certain countries commit crimes at much higher rates than others. And so when you're importing people from those countries exclusively, and they are mostly men and they're mostly young, you're going to find your crime rate is going to go up really fast. And that's why Sweden, which was one of the safest countries in the world not long ago, now has the highest rate of bombings in Europe. It's got the highest rate of gun deaths. And it has a very high rate of violent crime in certain areas that it has never seen before.
1: We have a constitution that governs what we do and don't do. I guess my question is there anything we can do legally within the constitution to make us safer that way?
0: Well, in my view, we have to ensure that, one, we only admit the number of people that we can assimilate to our ways and teach, you know, our rules so that they obey our laws. And two, if they break those laws, just like anybody else, we have to arrest them, prosecute them, convict them without fear or favor. If we did those things, we would live in a much safer country. But if the police and prosecutors are afraid of being accused of racism, if they arrest somebody and prosecute them and convict them, then that's going to make society less safe. We've seen that in a lot of our major cities where people are released over and over again, you know, 50, 60 times sometimes, and then eventually they kill someone. And that's a totally preventable tragedy. And I would say that's the same with immigration too. We need to have rules, and we need to enforce them. We need to make sure that people understand that they're coming to a different country that has a different set of rules. And in my view, like I said, we have to make sure that the flow of people is not so quick that that they don't have time to absorb American values and American ways.
1: How is the Trump administration done this? I know the Biden administration had their way of doing things. What about the Trump way?
0: Well, I mean, on immigration, it was a huge U-turn. I think the Biden policy basically was, if anybody shows up at the border, you let them in. None let them claim asylum. And then in theory, you know, if they were refused asylum, they would eventually have to leave. But they had no intention of making them leave. So the bottom line was anybody who wanted to come was allowed in. And then they did very little interior enforcement. They went after the worst of the worst, but they didn't just they really made very little effort to find people who were just here illegally or maybe had committed a series of crimes, but, you know, hadn't killed anybody yet. And they set up all kinds of red tape to make it really hard to do it around certain kinds of buildings or on certain days at certain times. The Trump administration undid all that. They pretty much sealed the border. So you went from 150, 250 people being released, caught at the border illegally and released into the country, down to a couple hundred and no releases. And then they went after interior enforcement, which has been, you know, it's been successful. It's certainly the numbers are way up. It's nowhere near what's necessary to deport all the people here illegally, let alone all the ones who came just in the 4 years of Biden. And obviously he's run into some serious political headwinds.
1: Let me ask you, is there anything we should be doing that we are not doing right now today relative to our immigration policy? I mean, I think the Trump administration has done a great job. What about from your perspective?
0: Well, I think what we have to do is accept as a nation that we have a federal government and we've got a constitution, we have laws passed by Congress that have to be enforced. And we really have this sort of nullification movement where people think that, well, I don't like this particular law, so I'm not going to obey it. And that leads to a really bad place. You know, we don't start paying our taxes. We drive where we want. We do what we want. Society will unravel. So we have to get these sanctuary cities and states to accept that it's not only the right thing to do and the legal thing to do, but it's also in the interest of their own communities for community safety, for them to let federal law enforcement do their jobs and not get in the way, or like the mayor of Newark or the mayor of Boston or the mayor of Los Angeles or Chicago, you know, make it as difficult as possible by refusing to provide protection and public safety when there are operations going on to arrest people who are here illegally.
1: There are people in our country, mainly Democrats, who think that we're doing immigration enforcement all wrong and that ICE ought to be disbanded. What say you? I mean, what should we be doing with ICE? Does ICE need to be reformed at all, if at all?
0: Well, I just want to start with their premise is false. I mean, when people are protesting outside these ICE facilities, there may be a few there who genuinely care about the treatment and the feeding and the due process and all that. But the majority of the people who are there, who are being physically violent, who are masked, who are, you know, carrying armor and well-funded by activist groups, they want to abolish enforcement. I mean, it's not about making it safer or more humane or you know, more in line with due process, which everybody's getting anyway. It's simply that they want to abolish the criminal justice system, and they come right out and say it. I mean, if you look at the websites of these organizations, what they believe in, they don't believe in immigration detention. They don't believe in immigration enforcement, and often don't believe in criminal law enforcement at all, including the prison system and the criminal justice system. So I don't think we want to take them at their word. Could ICE be reformed? I mean, absolutely. Anytime you have an agency that's that big, that's growing that fast, they're going to make mistakes. They're going to have to tweak their training. It's an incredibly high-stress job. We just saw that guy get run over in New Jersey the other day, and you've got to make a split-second decision about how to defend yourself. But by and large, I think they're doing a pretty darn good job considering the pressure they're under and the workload they have.
1: Simon, I always learn something when I read your stuff. Thank you so much. If people want to catch up on what you're writing about, where can they go?
0: Well, let's see. I had that one in Fox News last week, and I got another one coming out in a couple days. The Heritage website, heritage.org, if you just go to my name, they should have everything I write. Or on Twitter, I'll tweet it out. I'm at WatchfulWaiter1.
1: Simon Hankinson, thank you so much, man. Always good to get with you. We'll do it again soon, okay?
0: Thanks so much for having me on.
1: There you go. Simon Hankinson, Senior Research Fellow at the Heritage Foundation. Really a smart, smart dude. Stick around. 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
1: I promised it would be an all JD segment. I didn't know it would be turn out to be an all JD hour. I mean, that's really what it's become. This was J.D. Vance, the vice president, not the caller. Not the caller. This is J.D. Vance out promoting his new book, Communion. And he went to the belly of the beast, and it's called The View.
8: Oh, yeah.
9: For 29 seasons, this show has invited thousands of guests with all kinds of diverse points of view. And we have been asking our next guest to join us for a while now. So we're glad that he's taken us up on the offer today. Please welcome author of the new book, Communion, Finding My Way Back to Faith, the Vice President of the United States, J.D. Vance.

0: I was surprised at how tall you were. He's very tall.
1: Well, if you only see somebody on TV, you just see their, in my case, giant heads. So it hides how tall
0: heads.
1: I am. Yeah. That's right.
2: We are the table of big heads here.
1: So Alyssa, this is a show of MAGA Republicans, right? That's what my media team told me? Okay, good.
2: Well, we'll find out. I think you have the first question, Alyssa.
3: Yes, Mr. Vice President, thank you for being with us. Now, you came into office with clear momentum, but when I talk to my friends and family who supported you and the president and still support you and the president, one issue comes up time and time again, and it's the economy. Inflation's up, wages are down, gas prices are starting to drop at news of this Iran deal, which we will get to.
1: Sure.
3: What can you say to voters who trusted you to lower costs on day one, and will they be satisfied by November?
1: Well, I think that's ultimately up to the voters, right? I think voters have every right to expect as much as possible out of their elected representatives. We certainly know that we were elected on a number of mandates. One was to close the border, which I think we've done successfully, exceeded expectations there. Number two was to lower prices, and there's a lot of work to do, in large part because of what's happened over the last few months in the Middle East. But as you said, oil, which got up to $120 a barrel, now is at $80 a barrel. That's going to be reflected in lower fuel, lower food, lower energy prices. But there's a lot more work to do. The thing that I'm proudest about most, because, you know, as some of you may know, I grew up in one of these towns that was forgotten by the leaders in Washington of both parties, is that you're seeing, that's Middletown, Ohio. That's my hometown in southwestern Ohio. It was a proud steel town. I was raised by a grandfather who was a union steel worker, is that those jobs disappeared. Those factories closed down. The thing that I'm most excited about is you do see a large amount of capital investment coming into our country. Factories being built, construction jobs are way up, manufacturing jobs are starting to catch up. So there's a lot more work to do. I think that we're making progress, but ultimately we're going to make our pitch to the voters in November, and they're the ones who get to decide whether we've done a good job or not, and that's how they're going to vote.
0: Okay. So President Trump has called affordability a hoax. He said that, not me. He's pouring money into this ballroom of his and the reflecting pool. Oh, don't forget the Arch de Trumpe, I call it, and a White House cage match. All these things. Why is he doing them when you just everybody knows that Americans are struggling? What is he spending all this money for?
1: Well, I got to defend the president on the hoax point. What the president said is the idea that Republicans caused the affordability problem is a hoax. And I think that's true. If you go back to the Biden administration, inflation got up to 9% under the Biden administration. Okay. Uh-huh. Right now it's at 3.5%. By the way, too high. We're doing everything that we can to bring it back down to 2.5%, which is where most people would like to see it. But we inherited an affordability problem. We're doing a lot to make it better. It's going to take a little bit of time. There's a lot more work to do. But the president knows that a lot of Americans are struggling. In fact, he ran on that. He talked about it. And we've done some things and made some good progress on that point.
4: He just said he loves the inflation.
1: What he said, Anna, what he said is that he loves the fact that the inflation is going to come down when this war is over. That's what he said.
2: That's not what he said.
0: That
2: saying.
0: Wasn't a direct.
2: That's
0: are you
2: not
0: his,
2: what
0: wait,
2: he said,
0: are you his interpreter
2: okay.
0: or are you his vice president? Come on.
1: Well, look. I what the president said, people were asking about the inflation. They were asking about the affordability problem, which, again, is very real. And what he said is, I love the inflation because it's going to come down when the war is over. And now, again, we already see gas prices today, $4.06 a gallon, too high, but way down from where they were just a couple of weeks ago. So there's a lot we got to do, but I think that we're doing as much as we can. We're going to keep on working at it. And again, the American people are going to make their verdict. But I think that we have a very credible case to run on, that we brought a lot of new investment. We're building the factories. That is going to pay serious dividends for the American people over the long haul.
0: When?
1: Well, Joy, if you look at manufacturing jobs.
0: Yeah, okay.
1: Those jobs are increasing at a large number. Construction jobs are doing a little bit better. So what happens is the construction jobs to build the factories, and then the manufacturing workers go back to work. That also leads to rising wages. That's one of the things that I'm very proud of, is if you look at the amount that wages are going up now compared to, say, 2022, they're going up way faster. That's a good thing. You know, the affordability problem, again, gas, way too high right now. Certain things, way too high. You know, rents have been either flat or down for 12 months now. So there are things that are showing signs of life, things that are showing signs of progress. My view, I'm sure you guys don't agree with it, is that we inherited a mess and we're fixing it. But sometimes it takes a long time to fix a mess.
2: Sonny.
5: Okay. Mr. Vice President, according to a new report from the New York Times, you were the leading voice behind the scenes to release the Epstein files, and we applaud you for that. And you warned top officials, including top DOJ officials, at strategy meetings taking place inside the Situation Room. We understand that there are tapes of those meetings, that this was a huge problem for the base. The report says you even floated having Tucker Carlson interview Ghislaine Maxwell to clear the president's name, but you were rebuffed by your people. Why?
1: Well, I'd say, first of all, don't believe everything that you read in any newspaper, whether it's a right-leaning paper or a left-leaning paper, because as you guys know, well, there are things that are true, things that are false, and things that are totally missing context. Well, here's what I'll say. So, number one, I am, frankly, kind of a conspiracy theory on the Epstein stuff, and that story says that that's one of the things that's true, is that some people called me a conspiracy theory on the Epstein stuff.
5: Chief of Staff, Susie Wiles, called you a conspiracy
1: theorist. And I love Susie, but absolutely, she thinks I'm a conspiracy theorist on the Epstein stuff, because I think that it's crazy that you had this guy who is clearly a sex predator who is hanging out with a lot of very wealthy and powerful people. Like, that really bothered me. I don't know what's there, of course. Nobody knows exactly what happened unless you were there, but that really bothered me, and I wanted to have full transparency. What I disagree with is the idea that the White House wasn't committed to full transparency. We have to remember, like, I was inside the room when some of these decisions were made. The Epstein Files Transparency Act, the one that the president signed, the one that led to all these files that we're seeing, the emails. By the way, again, sorry, Joe, I do have to defend my boss. I know you guys don't always appreciate this, but, you know, one of the things you see in the Epstein emails is that Jeffrey Epstein hated Donald Trump.
6: There you have it, J.D. Vance, sticking up for the president. I like that. I like that a lot. More to come as we continue on AM 670 KMZQ.
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8: we get you there. For the third straight week, we've got pro baseball in Summerlin. The Aviators are back at Las Vegas Ballpark after the Athletics used it all last week for their home games. Now the AAA affiliate opens a six-game homestand against the Round Rock Express, farm team for the Texas Rangers. The Athletics have won six of their last eight, downing the Pirates 11-2 in Sacramento last night. The Las Vegas Aces have been on a roll for the last couple of weeks, a six-game win streak that propelled them to the top of the WNBA standings and an undefeated record in the Commissioner's Cup in-season tournament. All of that ended with a thud last night when the defending champs were blown out in Dallas, losing to the Wings 96-66. The UFC on the White House lawn is a one-and-done, according to the president and CEO. Dana White said it was an amazing experience, but prohibitively expensive, with production costs that ran over $60 million.
7: The Vegas Sports Report is brought to you by UNLV.
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10: Well, watch for some debris on the freeway. That's on the Western Beltway, 215 southbound at Summerlin Parkway. Freeway crashes right now, 11 north at Las Vegas Boulevard. That is downtown, 15 north at Flamingo in the resort corridor. Entry incidents, northbound Rancho Bonanza. That is in the intersection, and a stalled vehicle. That's 11 north at the Russell Freeway off-ramp. Now you're up to date with on-time traffic.
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6: Tuesdays are always fun. I get to have Megan Barth on from CaliforniaGlobe.com. And I had her on the show today asking the eternal question of torment, mainly, are they still counting ballots in California?
25: Oh, yeah. Yeah, they will keep counting. Yeah, absolutely. I think it's first week of July, because they have 30 days to count and cure the ballots. And then they'll about a week later, they'll certify. Pretty much we know, you know, who is winning. Spencer Pratt got screwed, of course. They weren't going to let him win, of course. And when you look at the late ballots that came in specifically to Nithya Raman after she gave her concession speech on election night because she was trailing Pratt so badly, miraculously, the late ballots came in leaning 80% towards Nithya Raman. And she was under 20% or about 20% of the ballots, the early ballots or the on-time ballots that came in. So Spencer Pratt basically gave a not-so-concession speech, which he warned both Nithya Raman, the city councilwoman, and Mayor Karen Bass, the mayor of L.A., that there are secret recordings that will be released by his campaign. And he was going to wait to release those secret recordings, but reportedly, according to Spencer Pratt, the recordings come from someone within either the mayor's office or Nithya Raman's office, who secretly recorded one of them. And according to Spencer Pratt, the allegations are damning and will cause one or both of them to resign.
6: Wow. So in other words, Spencer Pratt is not done.
25: Oh, no, he's just getting started. You know, this four-minute video that he released, I think it was last week, went absolutely viral. When I wrote about it within hours, it had already surpassed 1 million views. I don't even know how many views it has to date, but I would say millions of views. And at the end of the video, he basically said, if you think you're going to stop me, you're going to have to kill me, with Theodore Roosevelt in the background with the word war emblazoned across the video.
6: So what is the alternative here for California voters who have already voted, their votes have been counted, and now what? We're going to upend all of that? I mean, I'm for it. I'm just saying, how structurally can we do that?
25: Well, there's options from what I've read that if there is a resignation by one of them, Spencer Pratt does have the ability to challenge and run, or at least be perhaps, because he placed third, placed on the dais. But he also may take this up legally. Yet, what I've continually said, especially since COVID and the quote-unquote pandemic, is that during the pandemic, Democrat-led states or legislatures fundamentally transformed election laws and they institutionalized theft. And what I mean by that is they made everything legal that used to be illegal. So whether that's unlimited ballot harvesting, which was once legal, now it's legalized by Democrats. If it's mail-in balloting, which was once illegal, now it's legal based on legislation signed by Democrats. So everything that was illegal prior to the pandemic is now legal, although people can question whether it's ethical and whether it's safe and secure. Like our Secretary of State, Cisco Aguilar, keeps telling us, our elections are the most safe and secure in the whole country. We'll prove it. And so, you know, we will see what happens in the LA City Council race and California in general, because California is under multiple fraud investigations, including an investigation into Governor Gavin Newsom and his wife. That investigation started with the Biden administration, despite what Democrats want to claim is political retribution by Trump. Trump's DOJ is just carrying through that investigation.
6: Steve Hilton, is he safe? I mean, is he?
25: Yeah, it looks like he's safe. It looks like Tom Steyer conceded. I don't think there's going to be any last-minute surprises, if you will. That's what Steve Hilton and Javier Becerra, who placed first, that is what they expect. I think that's what voters can expect.
6: It'll be interesting to see how that all plays out. What kind of governor would Steve Hilton be? I mean, people love the accent and all of that, but what kind of governor would he make? Would he be in the kind of like Arnold Schwarzenegger?
25: Yeah, I think similar to Arnold Schwarzenegger. I think the difference is, because I lived through an Arnold Schwarzenegger governorship when I lived in California. I think the difference this time around is that there is no bipartisanship in the legislature in California. There is no moderate Democrat in the legislature. And I don't even honestly know what a moderate Democrat is anymore, because right now Democrats are endorsing and are going to vote for a Nazi in Maine. So Nazis are bad unless it's the Democrats' Nazi, then that's okay. So I don't really know what a moderate Democrat is anymore, but we have a radical legislature similar to the one in Nevada as far as a Democrat Party is concerned. I would say California is more radical than ours, but they're in a fight for first between California and Nevada legislatures of who could be more radical, who could put each state on the road to serfdom, who can continue raising taxes to the point where you're breaking the backs of working Americans and you're causing your residents to literally flee from the state that you created. Now, what we see is this out-migration from California, and not only businesses, but residents. As a matter of fact, my mom's street in Reno is entirely people who fled California, retirees, because they couldn't take it anymore. They were tired of paying for increase in services and getting less for those services. And Nevada Democrats want to mimic, and they have tried, to mimic policies in California through passing numerous pieces of legislation, which was met with the veto pen by Governor Lombardo. And that is why the reelection of Governor Lombardo is so important, is because he really is the only stopgap from allowing the Democratic legislature in Nevada to turn and transform Nevada into a failed state like California.
6: Let me ask you, one of the things that California, I think, has proven, and you've been writing about it, the ability to essentially cheat the system and just cheating and getting away with it.
25: Well, as I said, they codified the cheating into the law. So cheating, what was cheating yesterday is no longer cheating. Right? You have a fundamental problem when you are allowing ballots to come in after Election Day, up to a month in some cases, like in California, up to 6 days in Nevada, and a majority of those ballots swing to Democrats. And we're not just talking like 51%, we're talking like 80, 90%. It is a statistical anomaly. On top of that, you also have the erosion of signature verification, or even a signature for that matter. You could sign an X. You could sign a happy face, and that would still pass scrutiny. It would still, that ballot with a Mickey Mouse face or a cartoon character in your signature or an illegible signature or no signature at all, as well as no postmark.
6: There you go. Megan Barth from CaliforniaGlobe.com. 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
13: Trump literally reported Jeffrey Epstein to the police. Okay, That's one of the things that came out of these files.
14: They were best friends for about a decade. And remember, he signed that Transparency Act under duress when some Republican women, congresswomen like Lauren Boebert, like Marjorie Taylor Greene, did not give in to his pressure of not signing. He brought Lauren Boebert into the Situation Room to pressure her into caving on not voting for that bill.
13: So let me respond to that. So
14: that's all true.
13: Let me respond to that. So number one is, yes, Donald Trump, he said this. He knew Jeffrey Epstein back in the 1980s. He also threw Jeffrey Epstein out of his club when he found out he was a creep and reported him to the police. That's something that the media often misses when it reports the story. They tell the fact that they knew each other in the 80s, which the president himself admits. They ignore the fact that he narked on him to the police and led ultimately to Jeffrey Epstein's downfall. To that point, Anna, it's one of the things that led to law enforcement investigation. But on the point
14: it was allegedly over a real estate deal that they got into a fight over.
13: But the email says, actually, they didn't
14: know each other. Let's just be truthful and transparent here. They didn't just know each other.
30: He's in a lot of pictures.
14: They were incredibly close friends.
13: He reported him to the police. That's what I'm saying. That is objective. That is objectively true. But Anna made another point that I think, Whoopi, if I may, made a very important point. Mm-hmm. This question about did Donald Trump release these files only under duress from Republicans? And Anna, you know the Republican Party probably better than I do. The idea that Donald Trump runs around afraid of Republican congressmen as opposed to the other way around is kind of crazy.
30: What was the bipartisan? It was Republicans and Democrats.
13: But because the Republicans control the House and the Senate, particularly the Senate, you need the Republican sign-off. What the president did is, look, I will say this. Again, I was in there in the meetings. He was very frustrated that the Democrats were making this about him when he's like, look, I threw the guy out of my club. I am the guy who reported him to the police, or one of the people who reported him to the police. The president was frustrated about that, absolutely. But he eventually came to say, you know what? Let's just get everything out there. Let's have this out in the public. And he actually called the senators. I was there. He called the senators and said, you know what? Pass this bill, I'll sign it. And that was it.
30: Let me follow up briefly.
13: Yes.
30: It sounds like you believed that there would be men in the files who would be held accountable. Rightfully so. And the American people are with you on this. Why haven't we seen the release of over 2.5 million additional Epstein file documents? It seems like you are someone that is on the right side of history on this.
13: So we have released, I think it's 6 million files or 6 million pages of documents. My understanding is the 2.5 million, Sonny, I'm going to check on this to make sure, but my understanding is that a lot of those are duplicates of things that have already been released.
30: We're not holding
13: anything back. Some of those things are like the courts have to order you to release them. So that was one thing that we confronted. You talk about these Situation Room meetings is, you know, there was a big bunch of files that existed, I think, in the Southern District of New York, or maybe it was some other jurisdiction. But we were like, we want to release these files, but you need the court approval in order to release the files. Sometimes we would apply to release the files and the courts would say no. So those particular documents, I would need to actually like know exactly what you're talking about.
30: 3.5 million documents were released, and my understanding is 2.5 million have not been released.
13: Those may have been the ones.
6: I am so proud of J.D. Vance. He schooled those ladies on The View. 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
6: So John Tortorella, in or out?
21: Well, according to ESPN and some other sources, it looks like John Tortorella is out as the head coach of the Vegas Golden Knights. Now, he's going to be 68 years of age next week. We don't know if he's going to be retiring anytime soon, but there is some clarity that he will not be back as the Vegas Golden Knights head coach. Will he find a job elsewhere? That is the question.
6: Well, we will find it. But he coached so well.
21: Yeah, I mean,
6: eight games remaining in the regular season, and he takes them to within one game of the Stanley Cup.
21: Including the playoffs, he won 21 out of, 29 games. Wow. Just incredible. Good coach. He'll probably find a job somewhere. And now the Golden Knights, they're looking for a head coach.
6: We will tee it up again tomorrow at 12 noon. Until we join you then, I'm Kevin Wall. Make the most of the rest of your day right here on AM 670 KMZQ, where Wayne Allen Root, Raw and Unfiltered, is next.

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2: News this hour from Town Hall. I'm Keith Peters in Washington. Iran says an end to Israel's Lebanon occupation is part of the interim deal with the U.S.
3: Iranian state television has quoted Foreign Minister Abbas Araghchi saying the end of the Iran war includes the end of Israel's occupation of Lebanon. The network did not air the remarks, but put them in an on-screen graphic. The quote continued, "Without the withdrawal of Israeli forces from the territories they occupied during the war has not fully come to an end." Araghchi adds, "Further Israeli attacks on Lebanon will be considered by us as a violation of the Memorandum of Understanding." It remains unclear what is actually in the interim agreement, as it's not yet been released publicly in full. I'm Charles Villefesma.
2: Federal Reserve policymakers will be holding their first session on interest rates under a new chairman.
4: The Federal Reserve is charged with pursuing maximum employment and price stability in its mission to promote a healthy U.S. economy.
5: When we pursue those aims with wisdom and clarity, independence and resolve, inflation can be lower, growth stronger, real take-home pay higher, and America can be more prosperous.
4: New Fed Chair Kevin Warsh embraced that twin mandate at his swearing-in, but that the ceremony took place at the White House raised more questions about the central bank's independence as it begins its first policy meeting with Warsh's chair.
6: I want him to be independent and just do a great job.
4: Ben Thomas, Washington.
2: A cluster of storms along the Gulf Coast of Texas could become the first tropical storm of the Atlantic hurricane season. The storm system is expected to bring intense rain to southern states, including Texas and Louisiana, this week. On Wall Street, the Dow by 328 points, the Nasdaq dropped 307, the S&P lower by 42. More at townhall.com.
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8: 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I'm Jim Dallas. Lake Mead, Southern Nevada's main water source, is headed towards a faster drop level than first thought, as federal forecasters say the world's largest man-made reservoir could drop to 1,015 feet above sea level by July of next year, the lowest level ever since Lake Mead was filled back in the 1930s. As of yesterday, Lake Mead was just 29% full. Last month, a group of water experts warned that the larger Colorado River Basin is just one dry winter away from what they describe as a system crash, where Lake Mead and Lake Powell would become effectively useless as a water source and a power generator. Southern Nevada Water Authority officials say the Vegas Valley has 10 years' worth of water stored due to conservation efforts and is using less than its water allotment from the Colorado River. Resort revenue statewide and on the Las Vegas Strip was down last year, but it was primarily due to a record 2024. A $21.1 billion total was the second highest ever when compared to the all-time high, $21.9 billion set in 2024. Clear skies, 108, 85 tonight, 107. High on Wednesday.
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8: Road work on that median on Boulder Highway southbound. That's from Flamingo to Interstate 11 North. The left lane is closed in that neighborhood. Also, watch for utility work on eastbound Blue Diamond Road. That's at Rainbow. Expect reduced lanes until the 4th of July.
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2: Of your life. Please buckle up and hold on tightly. This station is not responsible for injuries. This is Wayne Allen Root, direct from the entertainment capital of the world, Las Vegas. What time is it? It's time for War! Here's your host, 100% raw truth, 100% American made, the warrior, Wayne Allen Root.
0: All right, Wayne Allen Root. The root is on fire. Welcome to the show. I just did a speech today and I'm exhausted. Can't even believe how tired I am that I even made this show, but I'm here. I'm here because there's a lot to talk about. So first of all, the biggest story, of course, is the attempted terrorist attack. And of course, none of this is in order, so I have no idea where it is. But there was an attempted terrorist attack on Trump's UFC fight on the White House lawn. And it was evidently a bunch of young guys involved, I guess Antifa guys. And they were planning on massive drone attacks with weapons on the drones and attacking buildings and attacking people. And then when the people started to run, they'd have snipers ready to shoot the people who were running to cause maximum death. They were trying to get thousands of people killed at the Trump event and embarrass the United States of America and embarrass Trump. And it would have been a disaster. And thank God the FBI, under Kash Patel, figured it out and got it done. So thank you, Kash Patel. For once the FBI does something, here it is. FBI disrupts alleged explosive drone plot targeting White House UFC event. Signal chats allegedly reveal 23 people discussing pre-operational activity. I can't wait to find out who these people are. It turns out, it appears that somebody's mother disrupted the whole thing. Someone's mother, a 19-year-old kid's mother, called in the FBI and said, I don't like what my son's doing. I don't like what he's buying, the weapons he's buying, something bad he's planning. Something's going on. And the FBI took it seriously, which never would have happened under Joe Biden. And they literally, investigated and went after the kid and broke up this massive terror plot. So kudos to the mother and kudos to the FBI and kudos to Kash Patel and kudos for Trump for naming Kash Patel and cleaning out the old FBI that was so bad. So very scary stuff. Can you imagine thousands could have been killed at this event right on the White House lawn? What an embarrassment in front of the whole world. There's just always, it's important to note, there's always people looking to kill massive amounts of people at major sporting events and major political events. And boy, if you don't have good Secret Service and you don't have good FBI and good NSA and good CIA, you got nothing. You got nothing. We've had bad, all of them, for years and years now, because the only thing they were ever concerned with was stopping Trump and stopping Trump PTA moms and stopping, you know, blue-haired old ladies saying prayers in front of abortion clinics, sticking them in jail for 10 years. Pretty scary stuff. Pretty scary stuff. I also want to mention 8 military heroes dead in a B-52 bomber crash at Edwards Air Force Base in California. We don't know the details of exactly what happened yet, but of course, prayers to all of them. Prayers for all 8 and their families. Can you imagine? I'm sure every one of them or most of them had kids, and your dad or your mom is dead now. Just shocking. Just shocking stuff. Pray they're in heaven. Pray their family survive this. Can you imagine people complain about the Iran war? I think we've had 13 dead in the Iran war and months of war. Now you have 8 in one single accident involving a plane. It has nothing to do with war, just taking off an airport in California. All right, some other big news. Michigan spent billions on schools, and 3 out of 4 fourth graders can't read. Congratulations, Governor Whitner. You wasted all the money again. I keep trying to tell all of you that no one is ever going to learn, no one's ever going to read, no one's ever going to do math. First of all, if the schools are filled with illegal aliens, you got no shot. The illegal aliens are going nowhere, and they're slowing down the classroom so that the American kids can't learn, and they're going

0: nowhere. Second of all, liberals know nothing about discipline. Without discipline, school doesn't work. Without knowing that you're going to get kicked out and the rest of your life's going to be a nightmare and you're never going to make money. Without threatening people, there's no chance any kid ever learns, and nobody's willing to do that anymore. You know, the Catholic nuns had it right. You hit them on the wrist with a ruler and slap the F out of them. But nobody wants to do that in public school. And number three, nothing is ever going to work as long as A, you have teachers unions, and B, you have the government involved in any way, shape, or form on the national level or federal level. We've got to eliminate the Department of Education and bring it back to the local level. But when you say that, you're ignoring the fact that the local level will work in Alabama. It'll work in Idaho. It'll work in Montana. It'll work in Texas. It'll work in Florida. But it won't work in blue states because it's going to be the same bureaucracy. It's going to be the same bureaucrats who love the teachers unions because they give them gigantic contributions. And it's the same teachers unions in charge who all they care about is the teachers' salaries, and the teachers shouldn't work too many hours. You know, I work 16 hours a day, 7 days a week, 364 days a year. I take off Christmas. Once in a while, I take off my birthday, too. But other than that, I work all year long, 16 hours a day. And teachers, they want weekends off. They want three-day weekends. They want four-day weekends. They want 2 weeks at a time. They want 4 months at a time over the summer. It's just the whole thing is a joke. They want 5,000 national holidays, more days are holidays than days are working. And so good luck to the teachers. That's some job you've got. Your job is off more than you're ever on. And yet you want more money and more money and more money. And the more money we throw at you, the more the results are failures. So I thought that was an important story. And then here's another one. LA hotels hit by the largest job losses in a decade as wage mandates caused dramatic losses, the data shows. And again, Wayne Root is right. Once again, the industry is shedding jobs at the highest rate since the COVID-19 pandemic. They're firing everyone at the LA hotels, and I predicted all of this right on the air. Pitard's a witness. We both know somebody used to work in one of those hotels, and I said exactly that on the air when it happened, when they passed the $30 minimum wage for hotels. I said, there goes the hotels. They're all going out of business. Nobody in the world can afford to pay everyone $30 an hour for an entire day's work. It's just impossible. It doesn't work, and the people think they're getting rich. You're not getting rich, you're losing your job. See, the choice isn't 30 or 25, it's 30 or zero. If they pay you 30, you lose your job and you get zero. Nobody could afford it. If you ask for a raise and they can't afford it, they fire you, you morons! We're just dealing with really, really ignorant people. Teachers don't work because of teachers' unions, and hotels don't work because government gets involved, bureaucrats get involved. They mandate salaries and hotel unions demand too much. And pretty soon, everyone's going out of business and everyone's getting fired. Another big piece of news, Columbia University, my alma mater, is it alma mater or alma mater? I never know. It's like a potato or potato. I have no idea. Tomato or tomato. Is it alma mater or alma mater? I think it's alma mater. But my alma mater, Columbia, is the last Ivy to fold. They abandoned test optional admissions policy. More than 3 years after adopting this test optional admissions policy, Columbia University is reversing course and will once again require standardized test scores from prospective students beginning in fall 2027, first year, and transfer applicants will have to submit either SAT or ACT scores to be considered for admission. So it turns out, what a shocker! It turns out, university officials said the decision follows a multi-year faculty review that found test scores, among other factors, were a useful indicator of potential student success. What a shocker. Can you believe it? Getting A's on tests actually means something, whether you should get into an Ivy League school or not. Oh my God. Can you imagine how far our country fell under Democrat liberal ideas? Oh my God. I'm sorry, folks, but I was a poor white kid, and I got into Columbia University 100% because of my grades, not because I was a poor white kid. And today, it's impossible for a white straight boy to get into an Ivy League school. It is literally impossible. They don't want you. They want women. They want blacks. They want Latinos. They want minorities of all kinds. They want gays. They want transgenders. And they want foreign students. But the thing they don't have room for is a simple white middle class boy who is straight. No one has room for them. They can't get into Ivy League schools anymore, even though they have top SAT scores. And you know what? Even though, let's admit it, white middle-class people ran America all these years and it became the greatest country in world history. They didn't do too bad. But nobody wants them anymore. That's amazing. But maybe now the test scores are actually looked at, maybe there's some chance for white middle-class boys again. Can you imagine for the little three-year period where they didn't care about any scores, tests were optional, what kind of trash got into Columbia University? What kind of stupid trash? And in the end, it always comes back to haunt you, because I could just picture the people going, I got into an Ivy League school. My ticket is written. I'm set for life. And every company and every employer in the world is looking at this and going, anybody who got into Columbia during those 3 years, anyone who got into Harvard during those 3 years, anyone who got into Princeton, Yale, any of the Ivies, Penn, Dartmouth, if you got into a Duke, Stanford, you get into a top school during those several years where test scores were optional, you have to assume they're bloody morons who got in because of the color of their skin, and they have no brains, and we're never going to give you a job. So you're not getting a law firm job. You're not getting into law school. You're not getting into medical school. No one's going to let you operate on their brain. You never were candidates for Columbia or Harvard, but they made you a candidate because you're dumb, but you had the right skin color, and DEI fails once again. What a joke. All right, let me mention my book, How Illegal Immigrants Have Made America Great. 100 blank pages. That's a gag gift. It's a great gift for any conservative in your life, or if you want a liberal's head to explode, great gift. Look at the front. Warning, do not show this book to Democrats. Their heads will explode. This is the greatest gag gift ever for conservatives, Republicans, and MAGA. Patriots, 100 blank pages describing everything illegal immigrants have done to make America great. It's by Wayne Allyn Root. You can find it at Amazon. Just look up Wayne Allyn Root. It's the first book that pops up. Wayne Allyn Root at Amazon. It is inexpensive. It is a great gift to give out for birthdays or holidays or Christmas coming up or anything in the world that makes you want to give a gift to a friend. It's very inexpensive and very funny. Hi, Wayne Allyn Root for Zicha Genesis Medicine. Their CEO, Dan Montano, has been a guest on my show many times to discuss his company's medicines to reverse type 2 diabetes, reverse Parkinson's, and reverse heart disease. Over 300 patients have been dosed with their medicines during research studies, and all patients have shown great improvement with no adverse events reported. I know many of you have type 2 diabetes, or Parkinson's, or heart disease, or you know someone who does, so listen up! You could participate in one of their upcoming free medical research studies using their breakthrough medicines. 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I attend every year. I can't wait to meet all of you there. Freedom Fest is the gathering place to celebrate the 250th anniversary of Independence Day, to network, socialize, and celebrate liberty. Hear and meet famous speakers, authors, economists, health experts, political leaders, a financial freedom seminar with America's economist Mark Skousen, the Anthem Film Festival, a comedy show, a pitch tank for entrepreneurs, and great debates, including the big annual mock trial. This year, ICE will be put on trial, and the ICE defense attorney is Wayne Allyn Root. The MC is Kennedy from Fox News, with speakers Steve Forbes, Glenn Beck, Adam Carolla, John Mackey, and celebrity actors Rob Schneider and Dean Cain. 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
0: 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The MC is Kennedy from Fox News, with speakers Steve Forbes, Glenn Beck, Adam Carolla, John Mackey, and celebrity actors Rob Schneider and Dean Cain. 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

0: probe opened under Joe Biden. He's touched an aggressive counteroffensive. Of course he has. First of all, what are you going to say? My wife's a thief. You know, she's a gorgeous blonde. I have sex with her 12 times a day. And you're about to send her to prison for 15 years. She'll never see my kids again, and I won't have sex with her anymore. And do you just say, I give up? No, you're going to come up with an argument. And what's the argument? Oh, my God, they're coming after me. It's a witch hunt. It's not right. It's political. And that's not what's happening. He calls it a politically motivated fishing expedition, but the probe opened under the Biden administration. So the Department of Justice, in a video posted to X in a former letter to the DOJ, Newsom demanded all internal communications since January 2025 that mentioned him or his wife. The Freedom of Information Act request targets top DOJ officials, including former Attorney General Pam Bondi and acting officials Emil Bove and Todd Blanche. Sets a July 6th deadline. He claims federal agents have been questioning family members, friends, and former employees, not because of crimes that identified, but because the Trump administration is trying to manufacture one. Isn't that interesting? That's what they did to Trump. Now you're mad when it's on the other foot. Very interesting. At the center of much speculation is California's longstanding practice of behested payments, which are donations that politicians solicit from private interests on behalf of nonprofit organizations. Steve Hilton has called the mechanism literally corruption in plain sight and pledges to ban it. Now, that's great, Steve, but you're not going to get elected, so good luck to you. You know, people get mad when Wayne Root's negative, but I'm always right. Okay, I told you Spencer Pratt could never win for mayor of L.A., never. They were never going to let him win because they won't let anyone look under the hood because of the massive corruption. And I'm telling you, Steve Hilton has no chance to be elected governor of California for the exact same reason. Otherwise, Newsom and everyone else would go to prison for many, many years. So they're not going to elect Steve Hilton as the Republican governor of California, but at the center of much of the speculation is California's longstanding practice of behested payments. Reporting is established. Newsom directed more than $4.4 million in behested payments to California Partners Project, a nonprofit founded by his wife that focuses on gender equity. Siebel Newsom takes no salary, but donations have been described as essential to keep operations running. The group has collaborated with Siebel Newsom's other nonprofit, the Representation Project, which pays her $150,000 a year and works with her other private sector film production company. See, I get it. It's like when people, you know, when drug dealers, you go, where did that $18 million go? It went into a LLC. Where did that go? Well, that sent the money to another LLC, and that sent it to another LLC, and that sent it to an offshore LLC, and that sent it to one in Belize, and that sent it to one in Caymans. And pretty soon, you can't keep up with the web of deceit and lies. So it's the same theory. She doesn't take a salary from the nonprofit, but the nonprofit gives the money to her other company where she takes a salary, and to her other company where she takes a salary, and I'm sure to the other and the other and the other where she takes a salary. When you add it up, it's probably 150 and 150 and 150 and 150, and pretty soon she's taking $600,000 or $1 million a year. Okay? And she's stealing the money, but she's not doing it overtly. Okay, it's salary from a company that was funded by the nonprofit, which was funded by the 501c3, which is funded by something else. Get it? So, of course, it's raising questions about everything. Where's the $4.4 million? How did Newsom send $4.4 million to his wife, to the California Partners Project? What was that, government money? Was that your taxpayer money? Truly unbelievable. Let me mention the sponsor, Energized Health. They are the sponsor of the show. They've been the sponsor of everything I do for the last 6 years. 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There's a picture of me 15 years ago. And here's a picture of me in the gym now at the age of 65. That was me 50. Now I'm going to be 65 in 1 month. Actually, I just got my Medicare card in the mail today. So congratulations, Wayne. You're on Medicare. 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Not bad. The new Jack LaLanne, Wayne Root. Very, very thin and strong and muscular. More so at the age of 65 than the age of 50. 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
7: For the third straight week, we've got pro baseball in Summerlin. The Aviators are back at Las Vegas Ballpark after the Athletics used it all last week for their home games. Now the AAA affiliate opens a six-game homestand against the Round Rock Express, farm team for the Texas Rangers. The Athletics have won six of their last eight, downing the Pirates 11-2 in Sacramento last night. The Las Vegas Aces have been on a roll for the last couple of weeks, a six-game win streak that propelled them to the top of the WNBA standings and an undefeated record in the Commissioner's Cup in-season tournament. All of that ended with a thud last night when the defending champs were blown out in Dallas, losing to the Wings 96-66. The UFC on the White House lawn is a one and done, according to the president and CEO. Dana White said it was an amazing experience, but prohibitively expensive, with production costs that ran over $60 million.
5: The Vegas Sports Report is brought to you by
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0: Hi, this is Wayne Allyn-Root. 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
20: Couple of crashes working right now, 11 south at the Sunset off-ramp, 15 north near Sahara. Debris on the roadway, 11 north at Auto Show Drive. Crews are cleaning up an incident eastbound Summerlin at Rampart and delays westbound Charleston at Cimarron. Now you're up to date with on-time traffic.
0: In my life, confusing, complicated, but yet you can call and speak to Wayne Root, okay? You can just figure out what I'm saying, okay? Right now, you're either watching me live on my podcast or you're listening to my national radio show. And you say, why can't we have call-ins on the podcast? Why can't we have call-ins on the radio show? Well, now you kind of can. If you just take this phone number down, 800-347-ROOT, 800-347-ROOT, at 6 o'clock Eastern, 3 o'clock Pacific, for 1 hour, I'm taking calls every day, every weekday, during that hour, at 3 o'clock Pacific, 6 o'clock East Coast time, 1-800-347-ROOT, and that call is while I'm taping my national TV show, America Speaks. Then you can watch it at 12 midnight East Coast, 9 p.m. Pacific. You can watch yourself talking to Wayne or watch your voicemail and me responding to your voicemail, because you can leave a voicemail 24 hours a day, 7 days a week at that same number, 800-347-ROOT. So forget about everything else. 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Forget about which time you're listening to this radio show. Forget about all that. The only thing that matters is at 6 o'clock Eastern, 3 o'clock Pacific, you can call Wayne Root and talk to me at 800-347-ROOT. We will pick up, we will talk right on the air on my national TV show and have fun. 800-347-ROOT at 6 o'clock Eastern, 3 o'clock Pacific, every weekday. That's the story, okay? Nikki Ballou is my guest. Nikki is an Ontario, Canada resident. He is of Iranian descent. He's my co-author of my book, The Great Patriot Protest and Boycott Book, and The Great Patriot Boycott Book, and the new one, How Illegal Immigrants Have Made America Great, which is 100 blank pages, which is a funny book for any conservative to give to their friends. Nikki Ballou is Iranian. I thought it was important to speak to him when the Iran war started, and when the Iran war was ongoing, and when the Iran war was almost ending, and now it's supposedly over, and we should talk a little bit about it, and I'm not sure if we're going to agree on this one, because I'm sure what Nikki, I know what Nikki wants. He wanted us to finish the job, and he wanted us to free the Iranian people and to change the regime, and it appears none of that is going to happen now, because my guess is, and I know President Trump better than anyone in the world, all he cares about is the stock market going up, gold going up, Bitcoin going up, gas going down, inflation going down, groceries going down, and the economy going up and exploding. And he knew none of that could happen if we finished the job and spent another 6 months in Iran, and he would lose the midterms. So he quit early basically, I know that's, you know, Trump wouldn't like me saying this, but I believe he basically walked away and got sick of the whole thing because the American people are not with him at all and didn't want this war, and he walked away from it, and he got the best deal he could get, and maybe he can go back after the midterms and go back in again. But for now, the Iran war is over, at least as far as President Trump is concerned, and the Strait of Hormuz is open, and we're free to do business and you know, ship oil again, and that's the story. Now, Nikki, I'm sure you don't want that to happen. You wanted him to finish the job, and I don't blame you, but it's just not going to happen.
1: No, it's not going to happen. The deal's done, and President Trump has, as you say, decided that it's more important to preserve the support of the public. It's more important to
0: win the midterms.
1: Win the midterms. Oil. I understand all that, and I understand his thinking. I just think it's unfortunately short-sighted, because I'm going to tell you there's a few reasons why it's short-sighted. Wayne, these mullahs hate America and the West. That is without a doubt, without question, unquestionably true. Secondly, their stated goal is to turn the world into a one world Islamic caliphate. They want this to happen. They will lie, cheat, and steal in order to preserve themselves so they can live to fight another day. And their strategy right now is called wait out Donald Trump. And what they're going to do right now is they're going to sign a deal.
0: Because they know the midterms are coming, right? They know it too.
1: They totally know. So they did this because they know it's going to get them some breathing room. And they're going to wait Trump out. They're going to wait till Trump is out of office. They're going to play nice until Trump is out of office.
0: Right.
1: And then, my friend, here's what's going to happen, especially if a Democrat's elected. They're going to start going back to their old ways. They're going to start going after nuclear weapons. They're going to start funding proxies, terrorist proxies in the Middle East, and they're going to start killing people. And by the way, throughout this whole time, they're going to clamp down even harder on the people of Iran. There were 100,000 people killed in January of 2026.
0: 100,000? 100,000?
1: Were killed. 100,000 people were killed by the regime in protest. And now when the pressure's off of them from the United States military, they're going to go back.
0: They'll start killing again.
1: They're going to start killing more people. And the truth of the matter is these guys are bad guys. You're not going to be able to do a deal with them because they're not honest brokers, not a deal that's going to last. And as soon as Donald Trump is gone from the political scene, you're going to see them come back. The only thing that can stop this is if some of the people in the regime decide that they don't want to wait till Donald Trump goes and they start doing some shenanigans again.
0: I knew you were going to say that, and that may get us back in. Yes.
1: Yeah, especially if they do this after the midterms. I think at that point, Trump's going to go, screw it, the midterms are over, let's do what we got to do. But for now, I don't think he's lost interest. I think he's made a political calculation that going into Iran and finishing the job is going to cost me politically, and I can't live with that.
0: You can't argue with that, right? You can't argue with that.
1: I'm not arguing with his reasoning or his understanding of what the current political scene is. But I'll just tell you, Wayne, if I were one of the president's advisors, when he went into Iran, I would have said, Mr. President, you made a good initial speech, but if you're going to have the people behind you, which I believe you're going to need, you're going to need to do more than just do this one initial speech. You're going to need to continuously educate the people on why this is important. I would have written a speech for him, and I would have had this speech have a bit of a historical backdrop. I would talk about how the mullahs got into power, how the United States under the under the awful presidency of Jimmy Carter basically decided that they were no longer going to support America's longtime ally in the region,
0: which
1: is the Shah of Iran.
0: Shah, yeah.
1: And they were going after what they called the religious belt of people to oppose Soviet communism, and they basically tacitly started supporting Khomeini. And as a result, the Shah was overthrown, Khomeini came in, and then shortly after that, Khomeini bit the hand that fed him, as it were, and took the American embassy workers hostage. And started funding every terrorist proxy in the regime. And they declared war on the United States in February of 1979. That war has been ongoing. Trump for a while said, okay, we're going to fight back. We're going to knock you down. But right now he said, you know what? I attacked these guys. I destroyed their military. We're going to make sure they don't do nukes, at least for the next couple of years, and then it's somebody else's problem. But if he'd have stuck with it and he'd explained to people what had happened, and he said, look, the reason the Iranian people are being imprisoned by these folks, and these are the people that have caused all the radical Islamic terrorism in the world, is because the United States let this happen. We have a moral obligation to stop this, to the Iranian people somewhat, but to the American people. Because if we don't stop this now, these guys are going to keep doing this until they get nuclear weapons and they can attack the United States, and they're going to keep killing Americans and American allies until they are overthrown.
0: Nikki,
1: and
0: so
1: the truth.
0: I get it. Everything you're saying is true. But listen, here's my problem. Number one, Trump never had a single fireside chat. Not one. With the American people to explain the war. Not one. He could have explained all that, but he never did. But I do think every Republican knows everything you just said, because I've said it on this show 1,000 times. They know.
1: You have.
0: I've said it. You've said it. They know. But all the other people who aren't Republicans, independents and Democrats, outnumber Republicans, and they don't care. They don't want war. They don't want their kids going to war. They don't want higher gas prices. They don't want higher grocery prices. They don't want inflation. And so it's just, it's like the Vietnam War. We should have finished that one too, but it was never in the cards. There was no way we were ever going to finish it after 10 long years. What's the difference in Vietnam and now? 10 years, and the American people were sick of it, and 60,000 Americans dead. They were sick of it, and we had to get out. Now, our attention span is so short.
1: You didn't need to send a single American with boots on the ground. What you needed to do is have these fireside chats, and you need to drop weapons to the Iranian people and let them be the boots on the ground.
0: And they could have kept bombing, too. And keep bombing.
1: And could have kept bombing. And then have some good fireside chats. The Republicans are mostly with Trump, but not all with Trump. Some of them went against him. The independents are persuadables, man. They could have used some good fireside chats to get it done. Look, it's water on the bridge, it's done. I'm not one of these people who's going to attack President Trump. You know,
0: and I appreciate that.
1: And I think what he did is good. And I think the fact that he's degraded the mullah's abilities is in the long run
0: is good too. Thing.
1: I'm just, my concern, Wayne, and why I wanted to come on your show today is I want to tell the president, because I know the president watches your show and I know he listens to what you have to say. I want to tell him, look, Mr. President, this may make sense in the short term, but in the long term, this makes no sense. In the long term, you're going to have to deal with these people. If you don't deal with these people, they'll find a way to deal with America once you're gone.
0: But you know what the sad reality is? The sad reality is he may never have to deal with them again. It's only after he's gone. And his answer may be, I don't care. Leave it to the next guy. Because the inflation was so bad under Biden. The gas price under Biden. I want to remind everyone, the grocery price under Biden. Everything was a nightmare under Biden. And the American people have already forgotten. They have short memories. And now they're blaming Trump for those same prices that were all Biden's fault. And during the Iran war, they went up even a little bit more, or they didn't go down as much as people would like. And people blame Trump, and he has to do something in the short time between now and the midterm to get all those prices down again so he can take credit. So it just wasn't meant to be, Nikki, and I feel horrible for the Iranian people, because you and I know that Trump told them, get ready, we're coming to save you, and they didn't save them. And now they're going to get killed. And the United States does this all the time. Look at Afghanistan. Yeah. They let all their friends die after 20 years. You know, you could even stick, America can stick with you for 15, 20 years, and still you're going to get killed in the end. In the end, the lesson everyone's learning is America is never there long term to be your friend. And if you make them your friend, you will get killed and your whole family will get killed somewhere in the future. We'll be right back.
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0: All right. Wade Allyn Root, this is Warzone Live. Nikki Ballou is my guest. So, Nikki, in Vietnam, it took 10 years for the American people to truly sour. And 60,000 dead, and they truly soured, and we had to get out because finishing the job would not be acceptable to the American people. Fast forward all these decades later, society is so fast now, Nikki, and people have such short attention spans that it took a matter of weeks to accomplish the same thing as Vietnam took 10 years. 13 guys died versus, what is it, 70,000 died in Vietnam, 69,000? 13 people died. 13 American soldiers died. That's it. And the American people already gave up on the war. So, you know, a little inflation, a little pain at the pump, and they gave up on the war. It didn't take 10 years anymore. It took five minutes.
1: I pray to God that the American people don't live to regret this. I pray to God that there isn't some crazy Islamic terrorist who lands on American shores with a suitcase nuke or other nuclear weapon or other weapon of mass destruction, and blows it up in a major American city. I pray to God that doesn't happen, because at that point, the cost to the American people will be high. And believe me, Wayne, these bastards mean to do that.
0: They haven't given up on that
1: as a dream. They are straight up bad and evil people.
0: You keep bringing up the United States, but I think, you know, but certainly it's a lot easier to do all of that to Israel than it is to come all the way to the United States. So Israel's the one who has to face this on a daily basis, and they're one of our best friends in the world, if not our best friend. And they're now left in the lurch, and Trump is making lousy comments about Netanyahu. Trump made a comment, and even though it's rude, it's kind of true. I mean, everything Trump says is rude but true. He said, and I quote, Bibi should shut the hell up, because without me, there is no Israel. That's what he said. Without me, there is no Israel. They should understand I am the reason there's an Israel today still existing. Because if a Democrat got elected, he's trying to say, and he's right. He is basically right. So the problem is that if Israel goes their own way and goes away separate, takes the lonely road without America, they're a little country. There's no way they could fight 300 million enemies around them, let alone, you know, Iran. But Netanyahu can't fight back. If he fights back, Trump will tell him to F off, and then Israel's on its own.
1: No, and he won't. But I'm just telling you, if Israel suspects that they're going to take a nuclear hit, they're not going to stand there and just sit down and take
0: it. Agreed.
1: They won't.
0: It's a sad situation. I get it.
1: And I also think, in addition to Israel, the Islamists in the Middle East are planning on attacking some major European cities. They're going to do that. And then once they've done that a couple of times, because it's easier to attack a European city than it is to attack an Israeli city.
0: Easier.
1: Let's face it, right?
0: Right.
1: Much easier. So they're going to do that first. Once they've done a couple of those, then if there's not a strong pushback against them, then they're going to try and come into the United States, especially with a Democratic administration. If the American people in the next 20 years elect another Democrat to the White House, you are going to see, in my opinion, a major weapon of mass destruction event in the North American homeland. That's what I believe will happen.
0: Heck, Nikki, there was almost a major mass death event at the UFC 250 fight just a couple days ago on the White House lawn. You know, they were planning, and they were not Muslims, by the way. These appear to be just American white kids, I guess, white liberal revolutionaries, maybe Antifa. And they were planning to fly drones and scare people and blow up buildings, and everyone would run for their lives in panic. And then they were going to have snipers set up to shoot them all down and kill thousands of people. This is a crazy plan. Maybe a very smart, effective plan. But thank God somebody's mommy called the FBI, and told on the 19-year-old. And the FBI arrested them all, swooped in and arrested them, and everything worked at the UFC event. Thank God. So, I mean, there's no question.
1: Wayne, keep praying for the Iranian people. I believe God is good, and I believe God, at the end of the day, is going to ensure that the right thing happens for the people of Iran and for the people of Israel and for the people of the United States. I understand why President Trump is doing what he's doing. I just think he's mistaken to do it. I get it. In the short run, it makes sense. And I hope that at some point, once the midterms are over, all bets will be off and he'll do what needs to be done, because this is a problem you don't want to leave behind. This is not a good problem to leave unsolved.
0: I get it. Nikki, I get it. It was just the prudent thing for Trump to do if he wanted to win the midterms. It just was getting too long, and it might have required boots on the ground, and the American people were never going to go for that.
1: No, I don't think you'd ever need that. But I don't think he should do that.
0: Difficult conundrum. That's the best way to describe this. It's a conundrum.
1: Well said.
0: All right, Nikki Ballew, Ontario, Canada resident, and as pro-American as you'll ever get for a Canadian or any other country, should be in the United States, because you're an American patriot. Buddy, and the co-author of several of my books, including the new one, How Illegal Immigrants Have Made America Great, 100 blank pages. We both spent 5 minutes writing the book. Nikki, thank you, buddy.
1: Take care, Wayne. Bye-bye.
0: Be good. All right, let me mention the sponsor as we head out of this segment, Freedom Fest. Freedom Fest is coming up so fast, I can't believe it. It's in just a couple weeks, July 8th to 11th, so about 3 weeks away. It's at Caesars Forum Convention Center in Las Vegas. It's the most popular event at Freedom Fest every year is the mock trial. And this year, ICE will be put on trial, and the defense attorney for ICE is Wayne Alaroot. There will be a judge, there will be a jury, there will be prosecutors prosecuting ICE. I'm the defense attorney who's going to defend them, and we're going to win this thing as I always do every debate at Freedom Fest. Star witnesses for me is actor Dean Cain, Superman. 12 jurors selected from the audience. It takes place on Friday, July 10th at 5 p.m. I can't wait to meet all of you there. 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
5: News this hour from Town Hall. I'm Keith Peters in Washington. The U.S. and Iran agreed to a framework extending their ceasefire for 60 days with a formal signing ceremony expected Friday and nuclear talks to follow. Republican Senator John Kennedy says he looks forward to seeing the terms of the Iran ceasefire agreement.
6: We're not going to get to see the document until Friday. It's okay. I'm expecting, based on what I've heard, just general conceptual language, I'm very hopeful that it'll work. We won't know for 60, maybe 90 days whether we're going to be able to confect a real agreement with Iran.
5: The agreement could reopen the Strait of Hormuz, ease pressure on global energy markets, and create a window for negotiations over Iran's nuclear program. A Russian warship fired warning shots at a UK-registered yacht in the English Channel today.
7: The British military says it is investigating after a private yacht reported being fired at by a Russian warship outside UK territorial waters. Russia's defense ministry says their crew tried to contact the yacht when it was seen sailing on what they say was a dangerous course near the ship, launching flares, issuing sound signals, and says when the yacht did not respond, their crew then fired warning shots with small arms. The BBC reported that the yacht, which has no motor, had drifted towards the Russian vessel in foggy conditions. No damage or injuries were reported. I'm Lisa Dwyer.
5: It was a mixed day on Wall Street with the Dow Jones Industrial Average up by 328 points, but the NASDAQ dropped 307 with the S&P 500 lower by 42. More on these stories at townhall.com.
0: Hi, this is Wayne Alaroot. 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
20: 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I'm Jim Dallas. Lake Mead, Southern Nevada's main water source, is headed towards a faster drop level than first thought, as federal forecasters say the world's largest man-made reservoir could drop to 1,015 feet above sea level by July of next year, the lowest level ever since Lake Mead was filled back in the 1930s. As of yesterday, Lake Mead was just 29% full. Last month, a group of water experts warned that the larger Colorado River Basin is just one dry winter away from what they describe as a system crash, where Lake Mead and Lake Powell would become effectively useless as a water source and a power generator. Southern Nevada Water Authority officials say the Vegas Valley has 10 years worth of water stored due to conservation efforts and is using less than its water allotment from the Colorado River. Resort revenue statewide and on the Las Vegas Strip was down last year, but it was primarily due to a record 2024. A $21.1 billion total was the second highest ever when compared to the all-time high of $21.9 billion set in 2024. Clear skies, 108, 85 tonight, 107, high on Wednesday.
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20: Road work on that median on Boulder Highway southbound. That's from Flamingo to Interstate 11 North. The left lane is closed in that neighborhood. Also, watch for utility work on eastbound Blue Diamond Road. That's at Rainbow. Expect reduced lanes until the 4th of July.
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0: American made, the warrior, Wayne Allen Root.
1: All right, Wayne Allen Root, the root is on fire. Welcome to the show. I just did a speech today and I'm exhausted. Can't even believe how tired I am that I even made this show, but I'm here because there's a lot to talk about. So first of all, the biggest story, of course, is the attempted terrorist attack. And of course, none of this is in order, so I have no idea where it is. But there was an attempted terrorist attack on Trump's UFC fight on the White House lawn. And it was evidently a bunch of young guys involved, I guess Antifa guys. And they were planning on massive drone attacks with weapons on the drones and attacking buildings and attacking people. And then when the people started to run, they'd have snipers ready to shoot the people who were running to cause maximum death. They were trying to get thousands of people killed at the Trump event and embarrass the United States of America and embarrass Trump. And it would have been a disaster. And thank God the FBI, under Kash Patel, figured it out and got it done. So thank you, Kash Patel. For once the FBI does something, here it is. FBI disrupts alleged explosive drone plot targeting White House UFC event. Signal chats allegedly revealed 23 people discussing pre-operational activity. I can't wait to find out who these people are. It turns out, it appears that somebody's mother disrupted the whole thing. Someone's mother, a 19-year-old kid's mother, called in the FBI and said, I don't like what my son's doing. I don't like what he's buying, the weapons he's buying, something bad he's planning. Something's going on. And the FBI took it seriously, which never would have happened under Joe Biden. And they literally, investigated and went after the kid and broke up this massive terror plot. So kudos to the mother and kudos to the FBI and kudos to Kash Patel and kudos for Trump for naming Kash Patel and cleaning out the old FBI that was so bad. So very scary stuff. Can you imagine thousands could have been killed at this event right on the White House lawn? What an embarrassment in front of the whole world. There's just always, it's important to note, there's always people looking to kill massive amounts of people at major sporting events and major political events. And boy, if you don't have good Secret Service and you don't have good FBI and good NSA and good CIA, you got nothing. You got nothing. We've had bad, all of them, for years and years now, because the only thing they were ever concerned with was stopping Trump and stopping Trump PTA moms and stopping, blue-haired old ladies saying prayers in front of abortion clinics, sticking them in jail for 10 years. Pretty scary stuff. Pretty scary stuff. I also want to mention 8 military heroes dead in a B-52 bomber crash at Edwards Air Force Base in California. We don't know the details of exactly what happened yet, but of course, prayers to all of them. Prayers for all 8 and their families. Can you imagine? You're sure every one of them or most of them had kids, and your dad or your mom is dead now. Just shocking. Just shocking stuff. Prayer in heaven. Pray their families survive this. Can you imagine people complain about the Iran war? I think we've had 13 dead in the Iran war in months and months of war. Now you have 8 in one single accident involving a plane. It has nothing to do with war, just taking off an airport in California. All right, some other big news. Michigan spent billions on schools, and 3 out of 4 fourth graders can't read. Congratulations, Governor Whitner. You wasted all the money again. I keep trying to tell all of you that no one is ever going to learn, no one's ever going to read, no one's ever going to do math. First of all, if the schools are filled with illegal aliens, you got no shot. The illegal aliens are going nowhere, and they're slowing down the classroom so that the American kids can't learn, and they're going nowhere. Second of all, liberals know nothing about discipline. Without discipline, school doesn't work. Without knowing that you're going to get kicked out and the rest of your life's going to be a nightmare and you're never going to make money. Without threatening people, there's no chance any kid ever learns, and nobody's willing to do that anymore. You know, the Catholic nuns had it right. You hit them on the wrist with a ruler and slap the F out of them. But nobody wants to do that in public school. And number 3, nothing is ever going to work as long as A, you have teachers unions, and B, you have the government involved in any way, shape, or form on the national level or federal level. We've got to eliminate the Department of Education and bring it back to the local level. But when you say that, you're ignoring the fact that the local level will work in Alabama. It'll work in Idaho. It'll work in Montana. It'll work in Texas. It'll work in Florida. But it won't work in blue states because it's going to be the same.

0: bureaucracy. It's going to be the same bureaucrats who love the teachers unions because they give them gigantic contributions. And it's the same teachers unions in charge who all they care about is the teachers' salaries, and the teachers shouldn't work too many hours. You know, I work 16 hours a day, 7 days a week, 364 days a year. I take off Christmas. Once in a while, I take off my birthday too. But other than that, I work all year long, 16 hours a day. And teachers, they want weekends off. They want 3-day weekends. They want 4-day weekends. They want 2 weeks at a time. They want 4 months at a time over the summer. It's just the whole thing is a joke. They want 5,000 national holidays, more days are holidays than days are working. And so good luck to the teachers. That's some job you've got. Your job is off more than you're ever on. And yet you want more money and more money and more money. And the more money we throw at you, the more the results are failures. So I thought that was an important story. And then here's another one. LA hotels hit by the largest job losses in a decade as wage mandates caused dramatic losses, the data shows. And again, Wayne Root is right. Once again, the industry is shedding jobs at the highest rate since the COVID-19 pandemic. They're firing everyone at the LA hotels, and I predicted all of this right on the air. Pitard's a witness. We both know somebody used to work in one of those hotels, and I said exactly that on the air when it happened, when they passed the $30 minimum wage for hotels. I said, there goes the hotels. They're all going out of business. Nobody in the world can afford to pay everyone $30 an hour for an entire day's work. It's just impossible. It doesn't work, and the people think they're getting rich. You're not getting rich, you're losing your job. See, the choice isn't 30 or 25, it's 30 or zero. If they pay you 30, you lose your job and you get zero. Nobody could afford it. If you ask for a raise and they can't afford it, they fire you, you morons! We're just dealing with really, really ignorant people. Teachers don't work because of teachers' unions, and hotels don't work because government gets involved, bureaucrats get involved. They mandate salaries and government, hotel unions demand too much. And pretty soon, everyone's going out of business and everyone's getting fired. Another big piece of news, Columbia University, my alma mater, final, is it alma mater or alma mater? I never know. It's like a potato or potato. I have no idea. Tomato or tomato. Is it alma mater or alma mater? I think it's alma mater. But my alma mater, Columbia, is the last Ivy to fold. They abandoned test optional admissions policy. More than 3 years after adopting this test optional admissions policy, Columbia University is reversing course and will once again require standardized test scores from prospective students beginning in fall 2027, first year, and transfer applicants will have to submit either SAT or ACT scores to be considered for admission. So it turns out, what a shocker! It turns out, university officials said the decision follows a multi-year faculty review that found test scores, among other factors, were a useful indicator of potential student success. What a shocker. Can you believe it? Getting A's on tests actually means something whether you should get into an Ivy League school or not. Oh my God. Can you imagine how far our country fell under Democrat liberal ideas? Oh my God. I'm sorry, folks, but I was a poor white kid and I got into Columbia University 100% because of my grades, not because I was a poor white kid. And today, it's impossible for a white straight boy to get into an Ivy League school. It is literally impossible. They don't want you. They want women. They want blacks. They want Latinos. They want minorities of all kinds. They want gays. They want transgenders. And they want foreign students. But the thing they don't have room for is a simple white middle class boy who is straight. No one has room for them. They can't get into Ivy League schools anymore, even though they have top SAT scores. And you know what? Even though, let's admit it, white middle-class people ran America all these years and it became the greatest country in world history. They didn't do too bad. But nobody wants them anymore. That's amazing. But maybe now the test scores are actually looked at, maybe there's some chance for white middle-class boys again. Can you imagine for the little 3-year period where they didn't care about any scores, tests were optional, what kind of trash got into Columbia University? What kind of stupid trash? And in the end, it always comes back to haunt you, because I could just picture the people going, I got into an Ivy League school. My ticket is written. I'm set for life. And every company and every employer in the world is looking at this and going, anybody who got into Columbia during those 3 years, anyone who got into Harvard during those 3 years, anyone who got into Princeton, Yale, any of the Ivies, Penn, Dartmouth, if you got into a Duke, Stanford, you get into a top school during those several years where test scores were optional, you have to assume they're bloody morons who got in because of the color of their skin, and they have no brains, and we're never going to give you a job. So you're not getting a law firm job. You're not getting into law school. You're not getting into medical school. No one's going to let you operate on their brain. You never were candidates for Columbia or Harvard, but they made you a candidate because you're dumb, but you had the right skin color, and DEI fails once again. What a joke. All right, let me mention my book, How Illegal Immigrants Have Made America Great. 100 blank pages. That's a gag gift. It's a great gift for any conservative in your life, or if you want a liberal's head to explode, great gift. Look at the front. Warning, do not show this book to Democrats. Their heads will explode. This is the greatest gag gift ever for conservatives, Republicans, and MAGA. Patriots, 100 blank pages describing everything illegal immigrants have done to make America great. It's by Wayne Allyn Root. You can find it at Amazon. Just look up Wayne Allyn Root. It's the first book that pops up. Wayne Allyn Root at Amazon. It is inexpensive. It is a great gift to give out for birthdays or holidays or Christmas coming up or anything in the world that makes you want to give a gift to a friend. It's very inexpensive and very funny. Wayne Allyn Root for Freedom Fest, the World's Fair of Liberty, July 8th to 11th at Caesars Forum Convention Center in Las Vegas. I attend every year. I can't wait to meet all of you there. Freedom Fest is the gathering place to celebrate the 250th anniversary of Independence Day, to network, socialize, and celebrate liberty. Hear and meet famous speakers, authors, economists, health experts, political leaders, a financial freedom seminar with America's economist Mark Skousen, the Anthem Film Festival, a comedy show, a pitch tank for entrepreneurs, and great debates, including the big annual mock trial. This year, ICE will be put on trial, and the ICE defense attorney is Wayne Allyn Root. The MC is Kennedy from Fox News, with speakers Steve Forbes, Glenn Beck, Adam Carolla, John Mackey, and celebrity actors Rob Schneider and Dean Cain. 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
3: 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The MC is Kennedy from Fox News, with speakers Steve Forbes, Glenn Beck, Adam Carolla, John Mackey, and celebrity actors Rob Schneider and Dean Cain. 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
0: All right, Wayne Allyn root. This is War Zone Live. Let's talk about Gavin Newsom. He says the DOJ probe is political, but let's take a closer look. Gavin Newsom and the DOJ probe opened under Joe Biden. He's touched an aggressive counteroffensive. Of course he has. First of all, what are you going to say? My wife's a thief. You know, she's a gorgeous blonde. I have sex with her 12 times a day. And you're about to send her to prison for 15 years. She'll never see my kids again, and I won't have sex with her anymore. And do you just say, I give up? No, you're going to come up with an argument. And what's the argument? Oh, my God, they're coming after me. It's a witch hunt. It's not right. It's political. And that's not what's happening. He calls it a politically motivated fishing expedition, but the probe opened under the Biden administration. So the Department of Justice, in a video posted to X in a former letter to the DOJ, Newsom demanded all internal communications since January 2025 that mentioned him or his wife. The Freedom of Information Act request targets top DOJ officials, including former Attorney General Pam Bondi and acting officials Emil Bove and Todd Blanche. Sets a July 6th deadline. He claims federal agents have been questioning family members, friends, and former employees, not because of crimes that identified, but because the Trump administration is trying to manufacture one. Isn't that interesting? That's what they did to Trump. Now you're mad when it's on the other foot. Very interesting. At the center of much speculation is California's longstanding practice of behested payments, which are donations that politicians solicit from private interests on behalf of nonprofit organizations. Steve Hilton has called the mechanism literally corruption in plain sight and pledges to ban it. Now, that's great, Steve, but you're not going to get elected, so good luck to you. You know, people get mad when Wayne Root's negative, but I'm always right. Okay, I told you Spencer Pratt could never win for mayor of L.A., never. They were never going to let him win because they won't let anyone look under the hood because of the massive corruption. And I'm telling you, Steve Hilton has no chance to be elected governor of California for the exact same reason. Otherwise, Newsom and everyone else would go to prison for many, many years. So they're not going to elect Steve Hilton as the Republican governor of California. But at the center of much of the speculation is California's longstanding practice of behested payments. Reporting is established. Newsom directed more than $4.4 million in behested payments to the California Partners Project, a nonprofit founded by his wife that focuses on gender equity. Siebel Newsom takes no salary, but donations have been described as essential to keep operations running. The group has collaborated with Siebel Newsom's other nonprofit, the Representation Project, which pays her $150,000 a year and works with her other private sector film production company. See, I get it. It's like when people, you know, when drug dealers, you go, where did that $18 million go? It went into a LLC. Where did that go? Well, that sent the money to another LLC, and that sent it to another LLC, and that sent it to an offshore LLC, and that sent it to one in Belize, and that sent it to one in Caymans. And pretty soon, you can't keep up with the web of deceit and lies. So it's the same theory. She doesn't take a salary from the nonprofit, but the nonprofit gives the money to her other company where she takes a salary, and to her other company where she takes a salary, and I'm sure to the other and the other and the other where she takes a salary. When you add it up, it's probably 150 and 150 and 150 and 150, and pretty soon she's taking $600,000 or $1 million a year. Okay? And she's stealing the money, but she's not doing it overtly. Okay, it's salary from a company that was funded by the nonprofit, which was funded by the 501c3, which is funded by something else. Get it? So, of course, it's raising questions about everything. Why is, where's the $4.4 million? How did Newsom send $4.4 million to his wife, to the California Partners Project? What, was that government money? Was that your taxpayer money? Truly unbelievable. Let me mention the sponsor, Energized Health. They are the sponsor of the show. They've been the sponsor of everything I do for the last 6 years. TV, radio, local radio, podcast. 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There's a picture of me 15 years ago. And here's a picture of me in the gym now at the age of 65. That was me 50. Now I'm going to be 65 in 1 month. Actually, I just got my Medicare card in the mail today. So congratulations, Wayne. You're on Medicare. So that's me in the gym, Mr. Medicare, right there. Not bad. The new Jack LaLanne, Wayne Root. Very, very thin and strong and muscular. More so at the age of 65 than the age of 50. 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
6: 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That's 702-937-4634. David Allen Capital. 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
9: The Las Vegas Aces have been on a roll for the last couple of weeks. A six-game win streak that propelled them to the top of the WNBA standings and an undefeated record in the Commissioner's Cup in-season tournament. All of that ended with a thud last night when the defending champs were blown out in Dallas, losing to the Wings 96-66. For the third straight week, we've got pro baseball in Summerlin. The Aviators are back at Las Vegas Ballpark after the Athletics used it all last week for their home games. Now the AAA affiliate opens a six-game homestand against the Round Rock Express, farm team for the Texas Rangers. The Athletics have won six of their last eight, downing the Pirates 11-2 in Sacramento last night. The UFC on the White House lawn is a one-and-done, according to the president and CEO. Dana White said it was an amazing experience, but prohibitively expensive, with production costs that ran over $60 million.
7: The Vegas Sports Report is brought to you by
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16: Well, let's take a look at the traffic cams. And on the Beltway, we see some injury incidents working right now. 215 West, that's at North Hualapai. Also, that transition on the Southern Beltway as you merge from 215 eastbound to go Interstate 15 south. Got a road hazard on the freeway. That's Interstate 15 southbound at Cheyenne. We do see some accidents on the surface street. Could cause a little bit of congestion in those neighborhoods. Sands at Paradise, Flamingo at Cameron. Also, do expect some slow flows. Rainbow at Sahara and Sands at Paradise. Now you're up to date with on-time traffic.
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0: the Root. The Root's on fire. Welcome back. This is Warzone Live. We're the official podcast of the Gateway Pundit. And oh, do we have a great guest for you today, because still, in the end, illegal immigration and boys and girls schools and transgender this and transgender that, the open border, there's a million issues in the world. But to me, the number one issue is making money. I'm like Trump, man. Making money's in my DNA. Making money's in my blood. I'm always looking for ways to make more money. In the end, that makes an awful lot of problems go away for the nation and for the middle class and for the people of this country. Making money is gotta be our number one goal. Economy, jobs, GDP, that's what really matters. So I got a great guest for you to talk about it. Lost Soldier Oil and Gas has been the sponsor of this show for almost a year now. Do you realize? It's been about a year that they've been the sponsor of my podcast, my national radio show, my national TV show on Real America's Voice TV network. And it's really an amazing property. It took 40 years to piece together this 40,000-acre giant gas discovery, estimated to contain up to 6 trillion cubic feet of gas, making it one of the largest natural gas discoveries in the Rocky Mountain region, in the last 30 years. And they have a management forecast projecting just the first 25 wells to produce 400 million cubic feet per day of natural gas, and by 2035, targeted production of over a billion cubic feet a day. An amazing project. And I invested in this project not once but twice last year. I intend to invest a third time this year, and I want to introduce you to the project, and I want to introduce you to the guy who is the CEO and the chairman of the board, who invented this project, Mark Bruner, CEO of Lost Soldier Oil and Gas. The website, by the way, lostsoldier.com, lostsoldier.com. Mark, welcome to the show. I haven't had you on in quite a while. You've been running around the world raising money. You've been in Europe. You've been in Switzerland. You've been in Saudi Arabia. You're all over the world. You're an amazing guy. You're always traveling. You're always raising money. You're always running your company. You are a busy man like me. That's hard to nail you down, so it's great to have you back on the show.
1: So wonderful to be with you again, Wayne. Good to see you.
0: All right. So you're a second generation oil and gas man. You're actually a second generation oil and gas legend. Your previous public companies, Pentico Energy, produced about 100 to 1 for every dollar invested. Investors and stockholders made $100, and Ultra Petroleum, spectacular return for investors. That one was 1,000 to 1 for every dollar invested. People got back 1,000. It was one of the biggest stocks of the entire decade of I think it was the 90s, right? It was the go-go 90s. Right. And that stock was one of the highest flyers on Wall Street. So Lost Soldier is an amazing, amazing project, but tell people why it's so amazing, why I guess you think it's even bigger, biggest of your career, that would make it bigger than Pentico or Ultra Petroleum. Ultra Petroleum, 1,000 to 1 return on investment, and you say this is the biggest of your career. What do you base that on?
1: Well, when I compare it with Ultra Petroleum, it has a sequence of regionally pervasive sands where we can see, based on the seismic interpretation, we can drill up to 500 horizontal wells so far that we could see. And the other wonderful thing is that no one could drill this for 50 years. We've known where all the basins are for 50 years. All of them have been drilled, as far as I know, except this one, because there's a uranium mine out here that was, whenever Three Mile Island melted down in the early 80s, they started reclamating this mine. Kennecott did 3 years ago. They finished the reclamation. I got a call. I drilled it. And as they say, the rest is history. Certainly the largest gas field I've ever found. Right now, if you compare it with some of the other basins, there's thousands of feet of layer cake type, regionally pervasive, overpressured sands. It's very much like the Haynesville and the Utica. If any of you have heard of those plays, you've probably heard of a guy named Jerry Jones that owned the Dallas Cowboys. That's like number one play now, okay, the Western Haynesville. And I would encourage everyone to compare what we have with the Western Haynesville, because I think it certainly, you know, is comparable. The difference here is we're the only operator. No one else is in here. It's just us. We made the discovery. We have legacy infrastructure that is on its last throes. We can tie into all that legacy infrastructure. We're laying a 5-mile line to start producing gas this year. And, you know, the plan is when we finish this private placement to be producing about 400, 500 million cubic feet a day, 300 million a year in cash flow within 36 months. And then we plan to build a 42 to 46 line 50 miles away to the trading hub one center, about 10 times that. There's another guy named Warren Buffett that's looping on that line. They're going south to California. So, you know, as you all know, he's no fool. So he's going to send all his gas out to Pacific Corp and the West Coast. So we hope to be able to do that too. Anyway, that's pretty much a summary, Wayne.
0: So give me some new updates, because remember, I'm one of your investors. I invested not once but twice last year. Very big, healthy investments, by the way, from Wayne Root. And I plan to invest again this year. What's happened between the last time we spoke on TV, which was probably 6 months ago, although you've had your president of your company and your COO talking to me on TV as well, but you were busy traveling. Give us some updates from last year. What exciting things have happened, and tell me what will happen this year in the year 2026.
1: Well, I think you know, one of the things that we've done is that you're always looking for permits to drill. You're always looking for right-of-ways and other things in order to be able to lay the pipelines. All this is completed. Okay, it's finished. Okay, and so we're going to start building this pipeline sometime in July, when what we call the winter stips are off and we can get in here and lay that pipeline. We think it'll take, 45 to 60 days to finish the pipeline. Then we'll be producing gas. Okay, so that's going to happen this year. We're very excited about that. The other thing that I think is important is that we have a deal with the federal government. All the leases that we have, they're federal and state leases, they've been put into what we call a federal unit, which means that it's all those different leases. We had like 56 of them. They're one lease now. It means that we can orderly develop this gas field with the cooperation of the federal government. They stamped the deposit commercial. So all those things have happened. And yeah, we think we're going to be able to do that. We're hoping to be able to drill some of the deep overpressured horizontals this year, at least one, maybe two of those. We're anticipating 50 million a day plus wells. They're going to be expensive. You know, they're $20 to $30 million a piece. But when you're producing those kind of rates, they pay out very quickly. And so, you know, possibly within a year. So something, you know, the field next to us, Lost Soldier Field, which I named my company after, that field's been producing for over 100 years, produced 450 million barrels, still does 3,500 barrels a day. And so some of the deeper stuff that we're looking for and we'll find some of those this year as well. So very exciting times for us. And by the way, we also drill when we're not drilling for ourselves, for Enbridge, which transports about 30% of the natural gas in the United States. And actually, we're entering into a 23 oil contract with them. I think that would speak very highly of our drilling people and their abilities. And, we're very excited about that relationship with them as well. So we're going to be having revenue out of our drilling company, out of our pipeline company, out of our working interest. And those people that invest will also enjoy a package of overriding royalty as well. So. Yeah,
0: and don't forget, the thing that got me was, you know, I have seen a lot of potential in my life. I think this is the most potential I've ever seen. But potential is one thing. That doesn't mean you ever deliver. You have a track record that's amazing. That's great. Penteco, Ultra Petroleum, very impressive. That was a decision pusher for me. And then, of course, what else can you invest in? Like if I put $100,000 into stocks and those stocks happen to go down, I would get no tax break. It would do nothing for me until the day they went back up. You get a $3,000 deduction on stock losses in a given year. But with oil and gas, it's the most generous tax deduction you can ever get. It's 70% write-off the first year you invest. So if I put $100,000 in, I get a $70,000 tax deduction on my return in the first year, and the other 30 over the next, I think, 3 years.
1: Well,
0: so that's pretty impressive.
1: There's been a change. It's 100% now, not 70%.
0: Really?
1: Under the tax, under the Trump tax bills. Okay.
0: But that's for this year coming up, 2026.
1: Yes.
0: I invested in 2025, yeah. So I have to go by the old rules, I assume. Yeah.
1: I think the other thing too is that the viewers need to realize that we don't have to process any of this. This is 93% methane, CH4. So no processing. We don't have to build any plants. When we put it into the pipeline, it could go directly into homes. We have people contacting us about putting in data centers. There's a lot of options here that we're going to be looking at, Wayne. So we'll keep you updated as things happen this year.
0: All right, data centers would seem to be the way to go. That's all anyone talks about now is data centers and how much they use so much energy. Well, you've got the energy for them, so it would seem like it would be a profit center. Last thing, for accredited investors who want to learn more and get involved, they go to lostsoldier.com, and then what happens? Someone gets back to them?
1: Yeah, we'll get back to them. We give them the information so they can access they can access all the information. We'll answer their questions. And you know, we look at all our investors as a family. The Lost Soldier family is like what we need to say, right?
0: Well, with my big investment, I better be a good family member. I better be loved. Better be loved, Mark.
1: Well, we'll let you move in. We'll let you move in.
0: second home in Wyoming. LostSoldier.com. 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Go there. Give them your contact information. They'll get right back to you and show you how you can be involved. It's the right project, right time, the right president, the right energy secretary, the right CEO, Mark Bruner, with an incredible, spectacular past record. 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
0: 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I attend every year. I can't wait to meet all of you there. Freedom Fest is the gathering place to celebrate the 250th anniversary of Independence Day, to network, socialize, and celebrate liberty. Hear and meet famous speakers, authors, economists, health experts, political leaders, a financial freedom seminar with America's economist Mark Skousen, the Anthem Film Festival, a comedy show, a pitch tank for entrepreneurs, and great debates, including the big annual mock trial. This year, ICE will be put on trial, and the ICE defense attorney is Wayne Allen Root. The MC is Kennedy from Fox News, with speakers Steve Forbes, Glenn Beck, Adam Carolla, John Mackey, and celebrity actors Rob Schneider and Dean Cain. 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
0: All right, Wayne Allen Root, the Root, the Root, the Root's on fire. So let me give that phone number again, 800-347-ROOT. Here you are watching me right now, or you are listening to me right now on radio, because this is a simulcast, and it's going to be confusing to you because I'm actually taping my TV show at the exact same time. And so at 6 o'clock East Coast time, 3 o'clock West Coast time, I'm taking calls. So if you've ever thought, while you're watching my podcast, I wish Wayne would take calls and I'd like to talk to him. And if you've ever thought, while you're listening to my nationally syndicated radio show, I wish Wayne would take calls, I want to talk to him, now you can. Okay? So at 6 o'clock Eastern, 3 o'clock Pacific, call in 800-347-ROOT, 800-347-ROOT, and you'll be on my national TV show, America Speaks, at midnight Eastern, 9 p.m. Pacific tonight. And you can watch yourself talking with Wayne Root, or leave a voicemail 24 hours a day at 800-347-ROOT, and I will respond to your voicemail live on the air. And you can watch that tonight on America Speaks. So all you have to think about is 6 p.m. Eastern, 3 p.m. Pacific. Call in. Speak to Wayne Root, 800-347-ROOT, or leave a voicemail with your question, your comment, your opinion. Okay, that's it. Simple. Okay, I wanted to read you a column that I wrote back 2 years ago. 2 years ago. Tell me Wayne Root is not spot on. It's titled, just think about this. This column is 2 years old, almost to the day. Hell yes, this is the great replacement. So I gave a speech a few days ago about open borders and why it's happening and who benefits and what's behind it. And it was called The Great Replacement. My speech was delivered at a conservative conference put on by and attended by sheriffs from across the USA. My speech brought down the house and ended with a standing ovation. That's what happens when people get to hear raw truth. It's so rare. You need to hear the details from my speech. And now I'm going to share those details. It's important to note how my speech has been demonized and shadow banned by the media and social media. They don't want you to see it. They're clearly scared to death of raw truth. NBC actually called it racist to discuss the great replacement, which is clearly happening. On X / Twitter, Facebook, and other social media, few can see my speech or my posts about it because they're shadow banning me. I might be the most censored conservative patriot in America, but here are the details the deep state doesn't want you to know. I started my speech by reporting that I debated at a huge libertarian conference called Freedom Fest a couple of years ago about the topic, was the 2020 election stolen from Trump? Freedom Fest brought in a liberal New York journalist to debate me. And he had what he thought were all the facts to destroy my arguments about the fraud of mail-in ballots and the fraud of no voter ID and the fraud of no proof of citizenship and the fraud of ballot drop boxes and the fraud of ballot harvesting and the fraud of no signature match and the fraud of counting for days on end until only Democrats win. And of course, 3 o'clock in the morning deliveries of hundreds of thousands of fake ballots, which are 100% for Joe Biden. No problems there, right? While we debated about all of those voting scams carried out by Democrats, I destroyed this liberal journalist from New York with a surprise attack he never saw coming. My main argument, which he wasn't prepared for, was that illegal alien votes made the difference in the 2020 election, specifically in battleground states. He had no answers for that argument. The liberal journalist demanded to know how illegal aliens could vote, and I pointed out to the crowd that in Nevada, where I live, and in 18 other states, plus Washington, D.C., illegal aliens are legally allowed to obtain driver's licenses. This is where the scam begins. While at DMV to get their license, they are by law automatically registered to vote. They can't even say no. They're not allowed to say no. It's automatic. And the employees at DMV cannot ask them if they are a legal U.S. citizen. It would be against the law. So every illegal alien in Nevada who drives is automatically registered to vote. That's a fact. There can be no debate. Hell yes, this is the great replacement. And that's why the liberal media is so afraid of me and my speech. And when that speech ended, I got a standing ovation from the sheriffs of America. They all know what's going on. All right, as we say goodbye, let me mention the sponsor of the show, VRA, Vertical Research Advisory. Some of you say, hey, I'm not into the stock market. Well, you know what? And a lot of you say, I don't have enough money. You know what? You could take $2,000 and open an account. 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You're not making $12 million. I get that. But you could certainly make a little extra money that could pay your bills. So you want to subscribe to his VRA newsletter, his global investment and economic newsletter that has beaten the market with his top performing recommendations about 90% of the time for 22 years. It was up 38% average over the last 3 years, not over 3 years, but each year of the 3 years, up 38, up 38, and up 38%. Amazing. Meanwhile, Barron's reports the average Wall Street money manager loses to the market 90% of the time. Kip is the best. No one else like him. The VRA portfolio beats the market when the market's up, beats the market when the market's down. It beats the market when the economy is up, and it beats the market when the economy is down. Kip makes money on both ends, up or down. Let him prove it to you. 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All right, I'm Wayne Alaroot. This has been Warzone Live, the official podcast, the Gateway Pundit. 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God bless you. God bless Trump. God bless America. Bye-bye.
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9: 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I'm Jim Dallas. Lake Mead, Southern Nevada's main water source, is headed towards a faster drop level than first thought, as federal forecasters say the world's largest man-made reservoir could drop to 1,015 feet above sea level by July of next year, the lowest level ever since Lake Mead was filled back in the 1930s. As of yesterday, Lake Mead was just 29% full. Last month, a group of water experts warned that the larger Colorado River Basin is just one dry winter away from what they describe as a system crash, where Lake Mead and Lake Powell would become effectively useless as a water source and a power generator. Southern Nevada Water Authority officials say the Vegas Valley has 10 years' worth of water stored due to conservation efforts and is using less than its water allotment from the Colorado River. Resort revenue statewide and on the Las Vegas Strip was down last year, but it was primarily due to a record 2024. A $21.1 billion total was the second highest ever when compared to the all-time high of $21.9 billion set in 2024. Clear skies, 108, 85 tonight, 107 high on Wednesday.
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9: 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That's from Flamingo to...